0: I'm Jan McKay, and you're tuned to Launceston's Way FM. In this program of Church With Us, it's time for the sermon message, which today comes to us from the All Saints Anglican Network. The speaker is Maddie Savoda, who has earlier this year joined the ministry team at St John's in the city. His sermon is entitled The Radical King and is based in the New Testament Gospel of Luke, chapter 4. Prior to the message, we will hear the passage from the Bible read, and might I suggest that you get comfortable as we listen to a congregational member share that passage of Scripture, as it is quite a lengthy reading. It's Luke chapter 4, and beginning at verse 14.
1: Luke chapter 4, beginning at verse 14. Jesus returned to Galilee in the power of the Spirit, and news about him spread throughout the whole countryside. He was teaching in their synagogues, and everyone praised him. He went to Nazareth, where he'd been brought up, and on the Sabbath day he went into the synagogue, as was his custom, and he stood up to read. And the scroll of the prophet Isaiah was handed to him. Unrolling it, he found the place where it is written, "The Spirit of the Lord is on me, because he has anointed me to proclaim good news to the poor. He has sent me to proclaim freedom for the prisoners and recovery of sight for the blind, to set the oppressed free, to proclaim the year of the Lord's favour." Then he rolled up the scroll, gave it back to the attendant, and sat down. The eyes of everyone in the synagogue were fastened on him. He began by saying to them, "Today this scripture is fulfilled in your hearing." All spoke well of him and were amazed by the gracious words that came from his lips. "Isn't this Joseph's son?" they asked. Jesus said to them, "Surely you will quote this proverb to me, 'Physician, heal yourself.' And you will tell me, 'Do here in your hometown what we heard that you did in Capernaum.' Truly I tell you," he continued, "no prophet is accepted in his hometown. I assure you that there were many widows in Israel in Elijah's time when the sky was shut for 3.5 years and there was a severe famine throughout the land. Yet Elijah was not sent to any of them, but to a widow in Zarephath in the region of Sidon. And there were many in Israel with leprosy in the time of Elisha the prophet, yet not one of them was cleansed, only Naaman the Syrian." The people in the synagogue were furious when they heard this. They got up and drove him out of town, took him to the brow of the hill on which the town was built in order to throw him off the cliff. But he walked right through the crowd and went on his way. Then he went down to Capernaum, a town in Galilee, and on the Sabbath he taught the people. They were amazed at his teaching because his words had authority. In the synagogue there was a man possessed by a demon, an impure spirit. He cried out at the top of his voice, "Go away! What do you want to do with us, Jesus of Nazareth? Have you come to destroy us? I know who you are, the Holy One of God." "Be quiet," Jesus said sternly. "Come out of him." Then the demon threw the man down before them all and came out without injuring him. All the people were amazed and said to each other, "What words these are! With authority and power, he gives orders to impure spirits and they come out." And the news about him spread throughout the surrounding area. Jesus left the synagogue and went to the home of Simon. Now Simon's mother-in-law was suffering from a high fever, and they asked Jesus to help her. So he bent over her and rebuked the fever, and it left her. She got up at once and began to wait on them. At sunset, the people brought to Jesus all who had various kinds of sickness, and laying his hands on each one, he healed them. Moreover, demons came out of many people shouting, "You are the Son of God." But he rebuked them and would not allow them to speak because they knew he was the Messiah. At daybreak, Jesus went out to a solitary place. The people were looking for him, and when they came to where he was, they tried to keep him from leaving. But he said, "I must proclaim the good news of the kingdom of God to the other towns also, because that is why I was sent." And he kept on preaching in the synagogues of Judea. This is the word of the Lord. Thanks be to God.
2: Let me pray and we'll enter into the word. Thank you for these words of scripture, Jesus, that speak of a time in your life that is quite challenging. And so regardless of where we stand on with you, give us openness to hear your words and a willingness to follow you, Jesus. Would I decrease and you increase? In your name we pray. Amen. So I've loved playing basketball for a very large part of my life. It's been one of the favorite sports that I've played. And I remember when I was in high school, I was just starting to learn. So I was okay, but still kind of a bit rough. And what we would do at lunchtime is everyone would come to the basketball area, the court, and we would play. And how that would go is there were like four people in grade 10 at Queechy High School where I went who were incredibly good at basketball. One played on a state team, the others had made like training squads for state teams, and just like a notch above everyone else. And when it'd get time to actually play a game, they uttered the words that made pretty much every one of us who was playing feel little and insignificant. Those words were, "It's us against everyone else." And so these four people had set themselves as an independent decision-making body and had basically said, for the period of this lunchtime, we're going to play a game, but because of our incredible skill, we'll make it easy on you and only have a small group of us to go against all of you. So it was us against everyone else. Imagine what it would feel like to be in the group who was everyone else. You knew you didn't cut it. You knew you weren't good enough to play in the elite grouping of people that were there. Your fodder for our lunchtime plans, basically, is what it was. And it was a moment where I felt the sting of exclusion. And I don't know if anyone else here has felt that, felt cast aside, felt looked over, felt like you didn't belong. I think regardless of where you land in whether you follow Jesus or not, this is a deeply human thing that we want to fit in. We want to belong. We want to be accepted. And so those days in grade 10, we were made to, it was very, very clear who was in and who was out. As we're walking through Luke's gospel, like an eyewitness account of Jesus' life and ministry written by someone named Luke, today we are looking at how Jesus, this king that we need, this radical, revolutionary king, turns our ideas of who is in and who is out upside down and inside out. He comes in the power of the Spirit, and the build-up to Jesus' return is being felt. You could call it a hubbub, a murmur of activity coming. Good reports are being heard as Jesus speaks in synagogues, and they're praising him. They're giving him a good report. Something big seems like it's going down. Picture Launceston a few weeks before the Foo Fighters came along. To that level of anticipation and excitement, there is something big that is happening. And then Jesus goes back to his hometown of Nazareth. He goes to the synagogue, and as was his practice, Luke tells us. This is what Jesus did on the Sabbath. And there he's handed the scrolls. Jesus' role in that, he's unpacking and expounding the scriptures, is handed the scroll of Isaiah and then reads these words. "The Spirit of the Lord is on me, because he has anointed me to proclaim good news to the poor. He sent me to proclaim freedom for the prisoners and recovery of sight for the blind, to set the oppressed free, to proclaim the year of the Lord's favor." So these words are taken from Isaiah. I wonder what you felt as you heard those words. Some of you may have heard them. This is not the first time you've heard these words, and you find them really comforting. You find them really encouraging. If you were sitting in the synagogue of Nazareth at this time, there's a reason why when Jesus puts the scroll down, the eyes of everyone were fastened on him. These words were weighty. The context in which they were originally spoken is when the people of God had been taken off, ripped out of their city and brought to Babylon. They had been taken out of Jerusalem, brought to Babylon. Their king had been thrown down. They were literally excluded from their entire way of existence. And suddenly, in this place, they're hearing these words that there is going to be good news. There is going to be freedom for the captives. That things are going to right. This is a longing in the hearts of the people of God for things to be put right. And what that meant is they were longing and hoping for this figure of the Messiah. Now, I don't know how often you use the word Messiah in your sentences this week. It's not really a word that we use all that often. But the Messiah, or the Christ, which is the Greek and the Hebrew words, it means anointed one, a chosen one. That there had been for centuries this talk among the people of Israel that there would be one who is coming. One who has been chosen out of the line of David, the great king of Israel, to sit and establish a new kingdom, a rule of peace, of justice, of righteousness, one where Jerusalem would be restored to its former glory. That this king would welcome them back into the fray and put things right as they were supposed to be. And they were longing for this figure to come, praying and hoping. In Luke chapter 3, when we hear about John the Baptist, who is preparing the people through repentance and baptism and forgiveness of sins, did you catch what the people were wondering? They were wondering if John the Baptist might possibly be the Messiah. Like, could he be the one? Such is the depth of their longing and their hoping for this figure to come that John comes and kind of looks a semblance of this, and they're going, could he be it? John obviously didn't know that he has come to prepare the way for this one. But this was their longing. In fact, every time that they had a king throughout the Jewish scriptures, they would recite a psalm. Psalm 72, it was a royal psalm, one that was sang at the coronation of a king, and it was the hopes and the dreams that they had for that king, yes, but also for the king who was coming, for the Messiah who was to come, what they hoped and they longed for. That he would deliver the needy when they cry out, the afflicted who have no one to help. He will take pity on the weak and needy and save the needy from death. He'll rescue them from oppression and violence, for precious is their blood in his sight. How does an earthly king possibly live up to this? This standard? Well, Beth Taylor, in her commentary of the psalm, says this, that what they're hoping and they're longing for is that for the king must act as God's image in the world. For the king to fulfill all that they're hoping they will do in Psalm 72, his actions must be God-like. Because did you catch some of the words that were used by the psalmist here? He'll rescue, have compassion, save, redeem. These are words that speak to the activity of God. This is what the people are longing for a king who will be the image of God and come to put things right. And Paul, in his letter to the Colossians, says that the Son, Jesus, is the image of the invisible God. That being, if you want to know what God is like, if you want to know his intent, his heart, his character, you look no further than Jesus Christ. You read the accounts of his life, see how he acts, see how he interacts. and you'll know what God is like. This, the people are longing for this king to come. And so is it any wonder that the eyes of the people in the synagogue of Nazareth are fastened on Jesus after reading these words? And then it must have reached fever pitch when Jesus said this, "Today, this scripture is fulfilled in your hearing." This is no longer just simply an idea that you're longing for down the road. Right here, right now, this king has come. The Messiah that you have longed for, waited for, has arrived. So why do they try to throw him off a cliff? Anyone find that interesting? And this is where we start to see that Jesus, this radical revolutionary king, well, he just turns our ideas of who's in and who's out upside down and inside out. Because it starts off very promising. Jesus shares these words and then we're told all spoke well of him and were amazed at the gracious words that came from his lips. Now, if I were to hop down from my message today and the impression that you were all left with was that you spoke well of me and that were amazed by the gracious words that came from my lips, my response would be one of this. I would be so incredibly happy and excited and stoked with that response. So what goes wrong? What happens? I think it has to do with this question. Isn't this Joseph's son? Isn't this the son of Joseph who we know? That their understanding and comprehension of Jesus, when they heard these words, and today this is scripture is fulfilled in your hearing, there is an excitement because Jesus, this is Joseph's son, this good news has come for them. They are the sole recipients. They are the ones that get to indulge in the beauty of this good news. Their understanding of who Jesus is in this moment is limited. Joel Green, in his work on the book of Luke, says that it may be that Jesus' listeners recognize in his gracious words good news for themselves. They would see themselves as the immediate beneficiaries of the Lord's favor, for they can claim Jesus as one of us. They had an image of what this king would be like. And they had an image of what they thought Jesus would be like. And so they are excited for what is going to come, because Jesus' response to their admiration is, no doubt you're going to quote the proverb, "Physician, heal yourself." You're going to ask me to do the things that you heard in Capernaum. They're like, Jesus, like, your response to this is, prove it. Do these things among us. Because they believe that because Jesus is the son of Joseph, he is for them and them alone. And Jesus' words to come completely shatter that. Because what they have missed is that Jesus is not merely the son of Joseph. We won't go all the way back and read through an entire genealogy. You're welcome. But the last verse gives us a bit of an insight. The genealogy starts with Jesus as Joseph's son, but it does not end there. It ends with these two, that Jesus is the son of Adam. Jesus is fully human. He identifies with us. But it actually even goes one step further back. Jesus is the son of God. Jesus is not going to be limited by a very parochial understanding of who he is and who this good news is for. They're trying to claim Jesus as their own, but the tragedy of it is not just necessarily that they rejected Jesus, it's that they tried to claim him without being changed by him. That they had an image and an understanding and that felt safe and this is who Jesus is and we can be this, but that's not how Jesus works. C.S. Lewis, in his book A Grief Observed, he writes about how he lost his wife and found solace in her photographs, but then started to notice something of that kind of started to impact the memory of who she really was. And he ends up likening this to his relationship with God. And he says, at the end of that, I need Christ, not just an image of him. And part of the beauty of the incarnation, Lewis says, is that when Jesus comes, he comes and he shatters those false images, false ideas that we set up when we try to claim Jesus as our own. And these are the ways that I have seen this play out. So when I say we, I'm not meaning us we, because I don't really know. But in my history of following Jesus, I have seen people set this up through familiarity. Well, I grew up in the church, and so I know what Jesus is like. And that can be a really good and beautiful thing. I'm not discrediting that. But I do remember a time when I was doing youth ministry and started to share a story about Jesus, and I watched the eyes glaze over, and this response came. We've heard this. Like, we've heard it. We know it. We've got that locked in. And it inoculated them from, wait, actually, what might Jesus be wanting to do here? Respectability, that we think that if we live good enough lives, if we read the Bible, if we pray, if we do all the right things, then God will be a certain image to us, which can be a dangerous place to stand, because we can begin to feel entitled and think God should do these things for us. I find it really interesting in the book of Acts that Peter really struggles to enter into Cornelius's house, a Gentile, a non-Jewish person, because in his mind, this can't be how it works. This is not how God does his thing. And yet God was doing a brand new thing. Maybe, and I think one of the ones that I think for us at All Saints is that we have our vision, we have our mission now, and now we just ask God to bless what we are doing, instead of still remaining open. And that's what we're hoping to do at All Saints, is still, this is where we want to go, but God may intervene and do what he wills. What ways might we try and claim God and limit him in our sight? Because for Jesus' words when he comes back to the Israelites are, you know what, there were a lot of widows in Israel, but who did Elijah go to? The widow of Zarephath at Sidon. And there were many people in Israel that had leprosy, but it was Naaman the Syrian who experienced the healing of God. And at this they try to drive Jesus off a cliff, because he's calling them out and saying, I'm bigger than you think that I am. They try to take him to the cliff, and then I don't know if this is just me or anyone, it just says that he walked through them and went on his way. This is a mob of people who are trying to throw him off a cliff. How did he walk through them? Does anyone wonder that? Is anyone curious about how that happened? Like, I'm just fascinated. Like, how did he just suddenly walk through this crowd? We don't give in details, but from this point he goes and he begins his ministry, which looks a lot like the words of Isaiah 61, 1-2 that were read at the synagogue. He casts out demons with his words. That people are amazed at the authority that he has to speak words of good news, to bring freedom for the prisoners. He brings healing to those who are sick. And yet, at the end of this story, we still get the people of God still trying to wrestle with this, because we're told that after all of these, that Jesus went out to a solitary place. People were looking for him, and when they came to him, to where he was, they tried to keep him from leaving. They're still trying to hold on to this familiar Jesus who is for them. And what does Jesus say? I must proclaim the good news of the kingdom of God to the other towns also, because that is why I was sent. The good news of Jesus is not just for us. I am so thankful that it is for us, but it is not just for us. But here's the thing, I think we know this. This is my working theory. I think we know this. My gut feeling is most of us in the church have heard of John 3:16, for God so loved the world. That seems pretty all-encompassing. We get that the love of God is for all people, and yet do we always live it out? I don't. That there are times where I will put lines of who is in and who is out, who is like me, who is not like me. And these lines can sometimes be really arbitrary. When I lived in Hobart, one of the biggest lines that I found was this: which side of the bridge did you live on? and taking a youth ministry where we had kids on both sides. We literally had moments where if you ran an event on one side, the parents wouldn't come and pick them up. What are these lines that I think we know deep down? We know that, of course, God's love is for all. And of course, I think we live in a world that is preaching inclusion and wanting to teach that. And yet, why do things still feel a bit fractured? They're not quite where I think we would hope or long for them that they are. And so there are questions that I have to ask myself, like, where do I draw the line between who is like me and who is not like me? Where do we draw the lines of people who are like us and people who are not like us? Because I think we draw them. I'm not saying it's right, but I think that we do. And I know I can't fix that in my own strength. As followers of Jesus, we understand that our hope is in the one who was excluded and rejected for our sake. I'm not the answer. We are not the answer. That he is. Because there was a time when people wanted to kill Jesus and he did not walk through the crowd. He was arrested. He was tried. He was beaten. And he was hung on a cross outside of the city gates. That he was cast out. He was rejected. He was excluded. So that you and I may be welcomed into the family of God. That we could be accepted. That we could be included. Paul, when he's writing to the church in Ephesus, and he's writing that this is a time where there was Jewish people and not Jewish people, and right here he's speaking to people not of Jewish descent, which I think is me, and I think for a lot of us is us today. But he says, remember that at that time you were separate from Christ, excluded from citizenship in Israel and foreigners to the covenant of the promise, without hope and without God to the world. But now, it has a similar vibe to Jesus saying today, doesn't it? Now in Christ Jesus, you who were once far away have been brought near by the blood of Christ. And because he has done that for me, that means that I have some kind of new laser eye surgery where I actually see people differently. Not because as they maybe deserve it, but because he has done this for me. Because he has brought peace near to me, I should be a peacemaker to those in my life. Because he has forgiven me, I should forgive others just because of the grace. I realize I've said that very flippantly, and that's not always the easiest thing. I understand that. But that's the foundation from why I should forgive, because that forgiveness has been passed on to me. So to close, I just want to bring us back to those two questions and then add two more. Where do I draw the line between people like me and not like me? Where do we do this? But the follow-up question, well, what does it look like for me or for us to follow a king who continually crosses these lines? That his love goes beyond, his grace goes beyond the boundaries that I set up. And what is the step of obedience in this area that Jesus is calling me to this week? Who is someone that I struggle to love that he is calling me to love this week? Amen.
0: Well, Reverend Matty has certainly given us all much to think upon from that sermon message based in the Gospel of Luke chapter 4. As I mentioned earlier, the speaker, Matty Savoda, is now part of the All Saints ministry team and currently is based at St John's Anglican Church, which is situated at 157 St John Street on the corner of Elizabeth Street and opposite Prince's Square. Their worship services, to which you are most welcome, are held each Sunday morning at 8 a.m. and 10 a.m. YFM will present another sermon message next Sunday morning at around the same time, and it will come from another of the many Christian fellowships which exist in and around our city of Launceston.
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5: Hello, I'm Sarah Womby. Indonesian police say they've identified four Australians who flew out of Bali a day after they allegedly fatally attacked a man from Perth. Jamie Smith has the story.
6: Paul Dugan died in hospital on Thursday, 2 weeks after he was allegedly attacked at a bar in Kuta on August 5th. The incident was allegedly sparked when Mr. Dugan reprimanded an Australian man for hitting a woman. That man and several others then allegedly launched the assault on the Perth father. Denpasar police have revealed four suspects left Indonesia on August the 6th, and it's understood they were headed for Victoria. The investigation continues. Jamie Smith, Perth.
5: Victorians would get free dental care under a re-elected Carroll government as part of a $230 million pledge. Premier Ben Carroll is promising free checkups, fillings, root canals and extractions. 10 new dental clinics will be set up to cope with the demand. A third woman has retained legal representation over an alleged sexual assault involving Sydney Swans players. Sean Bendley reports.
7: Victoria Police are investigating a report of a sexual assault at a hotel in East Melbourne last Monday morning. Five Swans players have since been stood down for the season over the breach of club standards. No criminal charges have been laid as yet. Slater and Gordon's senior lawyer, Jackson Penham, says their client was the first to contact police on Monday morning.
8: She's now trying to navigate an incredibly traumatic experience, and, you know, whatever the outcome of the criminal investigation, we intend to explore other avenues for our client to seek justice, including through civil remedies. We will be putting all of the relevant parties on notice in due course.
5: US President Donald Trump says the United States has total control over the Strait of Hormuz region as Washington's naval blockade continues to squeeze Iran's economy. Blake Sifton reports from Tel Aviv.
9: On Friday, Iran's president, Masoud Pezeshkian, says that the time has now come for Iran to end its war with the United States and Israel, saying, "It is better that we bring the war to an end now as we are in a position of power and dignity and the whole world acknowledges our victory." Now, that claim comes as Treasury Secretary Scott Bessent is expected to announce major new sanctions on Iran on Monday that he says will be the strongest imposed so far. Yesterday, we heard from President Trump. He said that U.S. economic pressure on Iran, including the naval blockade, is working, but Iran is not yet ready to make a deal.
5: British meteorologists are warning that a developing El Nino weather system could become the strongest in more than 100 years. Temperatures in the Pacific Ocean climbing. It could also bring drought to parts of Australia. The head of long-range forecasting at the Met Office, Professor Adam Scaife, has told the ABC it's expected to bring record-breaking weather.
10: The tropical Pacific is warming faster than I've ever seen, and assuming the forecasts are correct, and we've got very high confidence at this stage, we think that when it peaks in November and December, it's likely to be record event, unprecedented beyond anything we've seen in living memory.
5: And briefly, a Chinese humanoid robot has beaten Usain Bolt's 100-metre world record sprints at the World Humanoid Robot Games in Beijing. This is Air National News.
11: At the Air Sports Desk, I'm Terry Daniel. First up, cricket, and Australia's ninth wicket pair negotiated the first six overs of play on the second day of the test, being played at Great Barrier Reef Arena in Mackay in Queensland. Cameron Green, 67, and Nathan Lyon, 15, had taken their partnership to 38 runs, with Australia 8 for 186 and holding a lead over Bangladesh of 122 runs. 18 wickets had fallen on the opening day, as Bangladesh was bundled out for just 64, with Mitchell Starc taking 6 for 12. Formula One and the starting grid has been decided in the Dutch Grand Prix. Esports' Paul Walsh has the details.
12: The McLaren garage has returned from the summer break with all guns firing, claiming places 1 and 4 on the starting grid at the Dutch Formula One Motor Racing Grand Prix. On a rain-affected track, it was Lando Norris who took the initiative and the risks in the final lap to see off the Mercedes duo of George Russell and the current drivers' championship leader Kimi Antonelli to claim his 18th career pole.
13: It was a lap where I just thought I have nothing to lose, and it paid off. So those are also nice laps to have.
12: So the starting grid in Holland sees Norris and Russell in the front row, Antonelli and Oscar Piastri on the second, with Lewis Hamilton and Charles Leclerc making up the third. Paul Walsh for Air Sport.
11: And the supercars are racing in Ipswich in Queensland today. Kiwi Matt Payne tipped to claim the trophy later this afternoon. Australian Independent Radio News.
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3: Good morning, Manking News on Pulse. The Tasmania Jewels have unveiled their official mascot, Queenie the Queen Ant, ahead of the team's WNBL debut in October. More than 400 polar scientists will gather in Hobart next week for a major Antarctic research conference. And a little penguin on King Island has tested positive for bird flu, bringing Tasmania's confirmed cases to 20. Get these stories and more on the free Pulse Tasmania app.
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4: No matter what the weather.
3: Becoming cloudy across Launceston today, hitting for a top of 15. Showers for tomorrow Monday with a high of 17 and showers for Tuesday with 15.
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16: Millions of Christians face intense persecution and risk their lives for the sake of the gospel. 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Welcome to the Frontline Report.
17: People be massacred in a village, they would come and they would kill. How can we in Congo do church so that we are responding to the challenges of our people? How do you change from victim to victor and know that, yes, they can kill the body, but they cannot kill the soul? Yes, Christ taught us another way.
18: Welcome again to the Voice of the Martyrs Radio. My name is Todd Nettleton, and we are in our studio in Bartlesville, Oklahoma, with Dr. David Casale. He is a second-time guest. We have had him on one time before. He is the founder and the president of Congo Initiative, and we will talk about what they are, what they do. They are one of our Voice of the Martyrs partners, helping serve persecuted Christians in the Democratic Republic of the Congo. They are also celebrating 20 years of ministry. I looked on the website today. Dr. David Casale, welcome to Voice of the Martyrs Radio. Welcome back to Voice of the Martyrs
17: Radio. Thank you very much. It's good to be back here.
18: It seems like in the past 12 to 18 months, some of the most violent attacks against Christians anywhere in the world have happened in DRC. And I'm talking about attacks where whole congregations are wiped out. Dozens of people are beheaded. What's going on? Can you kind of help us understand what's happening?
17: That's a good question. Because at the beginning, we ourselves did not know what was really happening. People would be massacred in a village. They would come and they would kill and kill people, and that is a brutal killing, and chopping people's heads and open people's wounds, and it was terrible. And at first we thought it was just an economic thing, that because our land is very rich in natural resources, in coffee and cocoa and gold and things like that. When the killing started in 2014, not only we did not know how to understand and define it, and it went on for years. The government of Congo could not silence them, fight them, because these people would appear in villages, kill, then disappear. Sometimes the government would even condemn the local people that you are doing the killings yourself. And it brought so much fear, so much hatred, so much, even hatred against the government and our own soldiers, because they could not stop it. And sometimes it would be clear when they would ask, are you a Christian, are you Muslim? And they would let the Muslims live and would kill the Christians. We could not really put our fingers on defining what was happening. Until we got in partnership with Voice of the Martyrs and started seeing the pattern of their killings. And say, there's something here against Christians. There's something happening here. About 2-3 months ago, the president of the parliament of the country and the governor of our province, our state, they called the leaders, community leaders in Beni, and for the first time openly declared that these people are trying to establish the ISIS Islamic State in this area. We had discovered that from our relationship with the VOM.
18: That's a big shift for the government to actually acknowledge, hey, this is what we're fighting against. This is who the opposition is.
17: Exactly. And by that time, thank God, we had been in relationship with VOM. We have been responding the way we could to the issues, or sometimes feeding people who are running away, distributing Bibles because people lost their Bibles or people don't have Bibles. But now, what we need most is training pastors so that they can train believers on how to respond Christianly to the challenges of these killings.
18: Can you give us some specific stories? How is this affecting Christians? What are they going through? What are they dealing with as they follow Jesus in DRC?
17: In the eastern side of Congo, in the area of Beni and Bunia, so this is specific in that area. What that has done is to put terror in the heart of people, in the lives of people. And yet people depend of their agriculture to live. And so people run away from their fields, and after a certain time they would come back to get whatever food they have from their field, and sometimes they would do that, and other times they would be slaughtered again in the areas. And it became suspicious when they started targeting Christians. And they would be specific, and sometimes they would ask, are you Christian? Are you Muslim? And if you say you're a Muslim, they would let you go. If you feel them a Christian, they would kill you. And then they would disappear in the forest. And they would appear any place, in any village, any time, and do the killings again. And that has continued until this day.
18: We're talking this week on Voice of the Martyrs Radio with Dr. David Casale. He is the founder and the president of the Congo Initiative. How do you help Christians, and I think especially of pastors, because you talk about that you never know. You never know what's going to happen. You never know when the next attack is. The natural human response to that is, I'm afraid. Yes. Like, I don't know what's going to happen, and I'm afraid.
17: Yes.
18: How do you help pastors overcome that fear and say, I trust the Lord. I'm going to continue doing what he's called me to do. I'm going to overcome this fear, or I'm going to set aside this fear. How do you help Christians do that? Because, again, the natural human response is, I am afraid.
17: The thing that we do is to teach about the power of the church, about the love of God, about the victory over death. And that's the best we can do. The pastors, they try to do that in their churches. But when the killing happens and people run away from their villages, it is really up to the Christians who have run away or the pastors who have run away to see how long can they be away from their church. When do they want to go back? Mm-hmm. Because sometimes they can go back and another killing happens again. And so that is a matter of praying with them and letting the Spirit of God convince them on the next action to do. Either to go back or to wait a little bit. And then the problem is that, how do they feed their families? How do they live where they have taken a refuge? And so very often they are forced to go back.
18: And I love the way you say that, just praying with them and discerning, okay, what is God calling you to do, right? And and it's not that going back is wrong. It's not that staying here is wrong. It's just like, what is God asking you
17: positive,
18: to do?
17: Positive.
18: But those kind of interactions are built on trust, and they're built on relationship. And it's not a, that's not one meeting. That's like a whole years of investing in those relationships.
17: Exactly. And so, especially when we discover that this is about our persecution, this is about Christians, about the love of God, about the power that God gives to us, about forgiveness. We realize that it is easy to say it and more difficult to live it out, especially for those who have lost their loved ones and those who have to decide whether to go back in their villages or not. But the worst thing that, one of the worst things that this can have apart from the killings is people living in a state of fear, of hatred, and of not knowing what the future holds. That is where discipleship, biblical teaching, is very much needed. How do you respond? How do you change from victim to victor and know that, yes, they can kill the body, but they cannot kill the soul? Yes, Christ taught us another way of responding. That's deep. Mm-hmm. That's Christian stuff. And it needs a lot of teaching, discipleship, and maturity of the church.
18: And again, I think those responses are natural. The fear, even the hatred. Hey, if someone killed your family, it would be very natural to be angry and have hatred towards them. The call of God to crucify our flesh, that those natural things, and to live in the Spirit. How do you help them with it, especially the area of forgiveness? Because that is such a complicated, like you say, it's very easy to talk about, but living it out and doing it and actually putting it behind you and wanting good for the person who sinned against you, that's hard. How do you help Christians to get to that point of saying, okay, I truly forgive?
17: I think this is where Christianity comes in. That is where the way of life of Christ and what Christ taught his people comes in. Because at the end of the day, Christianity is just not feel good thing. It's a way of life. And Jesus showed us that way of life. And we have to build resilience in it. Let me call it resilience, if not faith and commitment and to follow followers. As Jesus said, if you want to be my disciple, take up your cross and come and follow me. And so to make sure that we are discipling those resilient Christians, those Christians who decide to love and to follow Christ and to do good, that's when we can see a little piece of heaven down here.
18: Amen.
17: That goes beyond how we would normally react to how Christ would do and react.
18: Yeah. And we know from so many other stories around the world, it's not only us as Christians who see that, it's also the persecutors. It's also the enemies mm-hmm. of the gospel mm-hmm. who see, wow, these mm-hmm. Christians are strange people. Mm-hmm. They actually mm-hmm. love their enemies. Mm-hmm. They actually forgive. Mm-hmm. So it's a witness as well.
17: Yes.
18: Tell me a little bit about the Congo Initiative and what the ministry looks like. What are you doing on a day-to-day and on a week-to-week basis to make a difference there?
17: Well, the Congo Initiative, we started it in 2017. Before that, I was leading the Nairobi Evangelical Graduate School of Theology in Kenya. Now it's called Africa International University. Developing church leaders at the master's level for the whole continent of Africa. That was fun. That was good. That was my passion. And training leaders for the whole Church of Jesus Christ in Africa. But that is when my country was going through difficult time. With war, with various countries who send their soldiers to Congo. And then the whole genocide of Rwanda spilled over into Congo. And there was so much suffering in my country. And in the early 2000s, when war was ending, but there was still so much suffering, we were dreaming of starting a PhD program in Nairobi for the whole of Africa. We had to start a PhD program that would respond to African needs. And so we were taking time to think through that. And my people were suffering in Congo. I lost 4 close relatives. Mm. And I'm a man of dream. I have many dreams. So let's do this, let's do that. Suddenly my dreams stopped. My world stopped. I did not feel the urge of being in Kenya, of what we are doing, the dreams, what I just wanted to go home and be with my people in Congo. So I told my wife, let's go home. In Africa, when in big cities, when you say, let's go home, it can be home in town or it can be home back in the village. I said, back in the village in Congo. What will we do there? I don't know. I just want to be with the people. What about this school here? Have you finished your dreams for this school? I said, I don't think God calls us to finish our dreams. I think God calls us to be faithful in the time he has given us. I believe I've been faithful during the 8 years. Others will continue with the dream of this. I just want to go home. That's how we went to Congo. We met with the church leaders. We listened to the people over there. We had a retreat with about 12 Congolese leaders for church and different walks of life. And for 3 days, we asked 3 questions. How come people were slaughtered and killed in Congo like that? And the second question that we asked, where is the Church of Jesus Christ? What difference did we make? Why didn't we make enough difference? Because even in the church compound, there were killings and things like that. And the third question that we asked was, So what? How can we in Congo do church so that we are responding to the challenges of our people? We focused on the third question, and we had pieces of paper, big papers, written around the wall. How can we do church? Of course, the missionaries came and taught us how to do church, but now we are thinking ourselves, how can we do church, we ourselves, given our context? How can we respond to the needs of our community as Christians? The answers to these questions, for my wife and I, it was like a mandate. This is how we have to do church, to respond Christianly to the challenges of our country. That's what Congo Initiative is all about. It has two tracks, education, formal and non-formal education. Educate people intellectually, spiritually, and with their hands to serve the community, to serve the people, to serve the church. And then the second track is community engagement, and try to alleviate, to think through with people what is happening, how can we change the situations. So in the community engagement, we have activities like Justice Initiative. Our law school, we go in the community, we see situations that require our lawyers to intervene. So our students and the Christian lawyers around intervene in the community. We have counseling because of the suffering of the people. So we give counseling, group counseling, individual counseling, children counseling. We have what we call holistic family development. So families that have been broken, especially women who have been abandoned, who have been raped, who are widows, who don't have any skill, train them to learn and how to do things and get their lives and then their children. We call it La Charité Bilingue. These are children who could not go to school because their parents could not afford to send them to school. And we train these children, and their parents can cultivate and so that they can have means of paying for their children or feeding their children. And we have the Church Renewal Program, where we train pastors who did not get enough training to be pastors. And we do seminars and workshops in various aspects of pastoral ministries, including how they can support themselves, because many of these pastors are not well paid. So we teach them skills and biblical skills on how to pastor in their churches. So you see, our hands are full with education and community engagement. And frankly, anybody who comes to us in our Congo Initiative ministry, you have something to do. You can do it. We have an aspect of the life of Christians in Congo that can use your gift.
18: Mm-hmm. Yeah. Amen. And I want to point people to the website, congoinitiative.org. They are asking people to come and help, and maybe it's you that God is laying on your heart. Man, let's go to Congo. Let's help with this ministry. What kind of people are you looking for? How long do you want them to stay? What do you want them to do while they're there?
17: Education, community engagement, in the church, in the community, with the young people, with the women, with the adults. So we present sectors that almost anybody can fit in.
18: Even lawyers, I heard you say.
17: Even lawyers can fit in. In fact, every 2 years we have a conference with lawyers. Some lawyers come from this country, from America, and we bring lawyers from Congo, and they discuss on how can we uphold justice in this country, because we don't know justice, we know so much injustice. How can we as lawyers uphold justice and do pro bono services for those who are wrongly accused? And so we have all these ministries in such a way that anybody can fit in. And we can have formal teaching in primary school, in high school, in at the university level, in many disciplines. And the killings don't happen And now in the city of Beni, where we are, in the outskirts, and it's going further in the outskirts. So we are safe. I cannot allow you to come if I know you cannot be safe there. And being there in a different context, it makes another sense of Christianity. It makes another sense of prayer. People pray over there as if everything depends on God and on their prayers. People trust God as if their lives depend on God, and it does. And people worship because God is everything to them. I've seen people come from here to go to Congo, and they would stay for a month, sometimes a month, sometimes longer than a month. By the time they are leaving to come back to America, even the way they pray changes.
18: Amen.
17: The appreciation of the provisions of God change. We don't take food for granted. We don't take protection for granted. We don't take all these things for granted. As much as I would love to see the adults come and be with us, and even the younger generation, I tell you, they see Christ in a new way. It's a Christ who is in action in daily works of people's lives. And as much as it changes us, I believe it can change you too.
18: Absolutely. And the thing that excites me is those people then come home to their church and their Bible study group and their employment place, and they're different. They pray different. They live for the Lord differently. Yes. So I want to encourage you again, congoinitiative.org. There is a tab that says get involved. You can click on that. There's a form to fill out. You can say, hey, here's what I do. Here's my experience. And as Dr. David has said, they need folks of all different walks of life. They need teachers and lawyers and people to come and work with the kids. So I want to encourage you to get involved that way. We're talking this week on Voice of the Martyrs Radio with Dr. David Casale. He is the founder and president of Congo Initiative. David, it seems like the thing I really appreciate about this is you had this gathering to talk about what the church can do, and it wasn't just a sort of biblical, spiritual training response. It was, hey, we need to address all these things. Like, we need to help families, and we need to help people who've been through trauma, and we need to help parents raise their kids, and we need to help people figure out how to make a living. How did God sort of draw all of those things together as far as we can't just address this one thing? We have to look at the whole picture.
17: Two things. Number one was to listen to the people who are going through the hard time. What will alleviate that pain? How can we be Christians? How can we respond to that? So listening to the people themselves, expressing even what they can be and do as Christians to rebuild their communities. Mm. And second is to empower them, to empower people, and to raise up from within the communities younger people, younger generation, who say enough is enough. We can be better. We can do better. And tell them, yes, you can. Yes, we can. In fact, we have the power of Jesus Christ. When we started this, and people, we after hearing from them, listening to them, and then we put that into a package, and this is the ministry, this is congregation, this is what we do. And then people started saying, oh, it's too much. We cannot afford that. We cannot afford that. Oh, we need it, but it's too much. We cannot afford it. So we took about 2 years teaching on the theme, what do you have? The Lord needs it. And we went from churches to churches, from groups of Christians to groups of Christians in various denominations, and showing them what we heard them say, showing them the importance of this in transforming their lives. And then to tell people that starts with you. It starts with each one of us. And we would go through the Bible. And every time when God had a ministry, a calling, he would ask people, what do you have? He would not ask people, how much do you have? What do you have?
18: I think of Moses. What's that in your hand?
17: Exactly. Jesus says, give it to me. How many loaves of bread do you have? Only five. That's enough. Give it. And people are mobilized and to give and to build and to do it. So actually, many Americans have come to work with us to do it, especially in the past and the beginning. But people know that this is their ministry. Yep. This is them. This represents them. And others come just to help them and to be what they themselves think and know they have to be. The second thing, how that happened to happen is the whole issue of hope. Before this, often people would say, yeah, we will be okay when we go to heaven. We'll be okay in heaven. Yes, we'll be okay in heaven. But it's as if God is interested now. It's as if God is interested in my soul, not in my body. God is interested in my then and not in my now. But what is it that Christ taught us to pray about? His kingdom. Over there in heaven, yes. Let it come here. Let it penetrate. Let it invade the kingdoms of the earth where we are living. Can the kingdom of God come and invade our families, our communities, our villages, our cities? That is what we are claiming. God, your kingdom come. We know that it will be perfect when we reach our heaven, but we cannot just be silent. We have to work for the coming of the kingdom of God in all the aspects of life. That is what really excited people and started Congo Initiative.
18: Amen. And again, the website, congoinitiative.org. We're talking this week on Voice of the Martyrs Radio with Dr. David Casale. He is the founder and the president of the Congo Initiative. One of your focuses, and you talked a little bit about the school, one of your focuses is on younger people, children. Yes. High school students,
17: yes.
18: Young people. Why is that such a critical focus?
17: My generation, the older people, I think we are already lost. we are already lost, and that's why I wrote my dissertation on hope, because there's so much hopelessness, even among Christians. You can live without water, without food for a few days. Cannot live without hope for one day. And hopeless people are dangerous people.
18: Mm-hmm.
17: So we're trying to give hope to the people, yes, but how much more to the younger generation?

0: in the classroom, they know how to implement their knowledge over in the community. You know, my wife wrote her dissertation, she did education, on the sense of community in higher education. And our thesis is that in Africa, we do everything in community but education.
1: Interesting.
0: And then she says, before the Western education came to us in Africa, there was education. It was in the village. It was by the village. It was for the village. And kids were educated to be citizens of their village, to defend their villages, to provide for their villages. But when we got education the way it is from the West, it became individualistic, competitive. It became me. So we're trying to change that a little bit. So at the university level or on our education level, we bring a lot the sense of community among the students and the faculty, and we are together, a sense of family, a sense of living together, doing things together, manual work, 2 hours a week, and everybody do the manual work and change the education so that I'm being educated so that I can transform my village, so that I can be useful to my people. It takes time for them to get that mindset. Mm-hmm. But now people know it. You go to that place, you are not going there only for yourself. You are going there for your people to transform. So our motto is being transformed to transform.
1: Amen.
0: Because we have an African saying, I am because we are. And so we say, not only I am because we are, but I am because Christ is. And because Christ is, therefore, we are. And so my individuality and the community and Christ, and put it the whole together, is a transformation.
1: Amen. And we are fellow members of the body of Christ with our Congolese brothers and sisters and our Iranian brothers and sisters and our Chinese brothers and sisters. Dr. David Casale, the last question I always ask is, how can we pray? So help our listeners know how to pray for DRC, but also how to pray for Congo Initiative, for you and your work there.
0: Thank you. Jesus taught us how to pray. Your kingdom come. Your will be done on earth as it's in heaven. Can we pray for Congo that the peace of God's kingdom, love, freedom, choice, what God intended for human beings would come in the lives of people there? A sense of liberty, so that people would be free to live for God. Sometimes I feel as if people, don't get me wrong, people take the freedom for granted. And deep relationships over there, relationships with one another, relationships with God, sustain us. So pray that these deep relationships will continue to grow with God, within the community. Pray that that these killings will stop. I believe that God can help us. Pray for our people that they will not live a life of fear and hatred, because it's heavy. It's heavy to live in fear. It's heavy to live in hatred. Love and forgiveness are the way of life that Jesus taught us. Pray for our government. Our country is extremely rich in natural resources, extremely rich. But the people don't benefit from it. Pray that God will give us leaders at the national level, regional levels. Leaders will be shepherds of their people in the communities and in the church. Pray for our students. They go out and they make huge differences in the communities, in all walks of life. Pray that they will be bold, and because often what they do, what they be and do in the community is different from what others expect them to do. And the testimony for the love of Christ, or the transformation that we need to be and to do in the community. Pray that we will stand for what we believe, and that is to show the way of Jesus in the community.
1: Amen. Dr. David Casale, I think of 20 years ago when you said, let's go home, I want to go back to my people.

0: The Lord has used that in amazing ways over the last 20 years. I believe and I trust that he will use it even more in the years to come. Thank you for your ministry, and thank you for being our guest this week on Voice of the Martyrs Radio.
1: Thank you very much. Thank you for our partnership with the VOM.
0: Well, we are so honored to stand with our Christian brothers and sisters in the DRC and in other nations around the world. And I hope you'll be back with us next week. We talk every week about what God is doing around the world in hostile areas, in restricted nations, in places where Christians face persecution, but where God's kingdom is advancing. His kingdom is coming on earth as it is in heaven. I hope you'll be encouraged by that this week, and join us again next week right here on the Voice of the Martyrs Radio Network.
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5: Hello, I'm Sarah Wombe. The federal government is hoping to sign up more states and territories to its national gun buyback scheme. So far, only New South Wales and the ACT have agreed, Victoria claiming it already has tough gun laws. Federal Home Affairs Minister Tony Burke says it's an important initiative.
6: We have designed it in a way that is flexible enough for different jurisdictions to plug into it in slightly different ways. They've been notified by that. We continue to work with them in good faith. It's in the national interest that people comply. It's in the national interest that states and territories step up the way New South Wales and the ACT has.
5: The Victorian opposition leader Jess Wilson has vowed to overhaul the state's justice system if her party wins the November state election. Carolee Katsimbanis explains.
7: A Wilson-led government is promising judges will deliver harsher sentences for serious offenders in Victoria. The Herald Sun says part of being able to do that means overhauling Victoria's Court of Appeal. The Court of Criminal Appeal and Court of Civil Appeal would be split, allowing the actual choosing and appointment of specialist criminal law judges who would then be expected to take a tougher approach to sentencing than is currently being done. Carolee Katsimbanis, Melbourne.
5: An investigation is underway into a fatal unit fire in Sydney's northwest. Sarah Wiedersane reports.
8: Emergency crews were called to a unit block on Church Street in Ryde just after 3:30 yesterday afternoon, where a fire had broken out. The body of a man, believed to be aged in his 60s, was found inside a unit on the second floor after the blaze was extinguished. A crime scene has been established and a police investigation is underway. Police say no suspicious circumstances have been identified at this time. Sarah Wiedersane reporting.
5: To Tasmania, and health authorities have confirmed staff and families at two Launceston childcare centres may have been exposed to a person recently diagnosed with tuberculosis. A Department of Health spokesperson says they are working closely with the childcare centres and say the risk of transmission is low. Heading overseas, and one day after a deadly double-tap strike on a Ukrainian shopping centre that killed 16 people, Ukraine has fired back, hitting one of Russia's biggest oil refineries. Here's the BBC's Joe Inwood.
9: Kyiv has said products produced there are used in Russia's war effort. But the strikes are also about bringing the consequences of the conflict home to ordinary Russians. The country, normally a major exporter of petrochemicals, is suffering severe fuel shortages, with queues reported at petrol stations. The strategy is to deepen the political as well as economic pressure on the Kremlin, something that has so far failed to bring them to the negotiating table.
5: Also in news, British police say seven people, including two police officers, have died in a car crash in northeast England. A vehicle heading the wrong way down a major road hit a marked police vehicle. And Canadian Prime Minister Mark Carney says his government will match US tariffs dollar for dollar after a breakdown in trade talks. This is Air National News.
10: At the Air Sports Desk, I'm Terry Daniel. Having taken 6 wickets in the first innings, Mitchell Starc took 2 more in the second over as Bangladesh batted again on the second day of the Mackay Test. They were 2 for 15 as Shadman Islam was dismissed for 1 and Mominul Haque was bowled next ball. Australia had batted for most of the first hour before being dismissed for 210 to hold a 146-run lead. The AFL's first ever top 10 finals teams are all but locked in. Sarah Patterson has the details.
11: There's just one game left now that will decide the new top 10 bracket. With two wildcard finals already locked in, the fate of four teams, Brisbane, Hawthorn, Geelong and Adelaide, will all boil down to today's final match of the 2026 home and away season between the Hawks and the Eagles. Yesterday's results finalised the wildcard games, with Melbourne to host Carlton and the Western Bulldogs to take on Collingwood, with both games to be played at the MCG next weekend. Sarah Patterson, S Sport.
10: NRL news, and the Perth Bears have secured a star Queensland middle forward ahead of its debut NRL season next year. Corey Horsburgh, known as Big Red, signing on for 3 years. He joins fellow Canberra Raider Morgan Smithies in the forward pack. And the NRL action today has the Gold Coast facing Cronulla, while the Sydney Roosters play the West Tigers. Australian Independent Radio News.
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12: Good afternoon, making news on Pulse. The Tasmania Jewels have unveiled their official mascot, Queenie the Queen Ant, ahead of the team's WNBL debut in October. More than 400 polar scientists will gather in Hobart next week for a major Antarctic research conference. And greyhound racing injuries continue to mount in Tasmania, with two dogs suffering leg fractures in Hobart on Thursday night. Get these stories and more on the free Pulse Tasmania app.
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4: No matter what the weather.
12: Becoming cloudy across Launceston for the rest of the day, dropping to 7 overnight. Showers for tomorrow Monday with a high of 17, and showers for Tuesday with 15.
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22: G'day, g'day, it's Hank with episode 510 of Aussie Grown Across the Nation, featuring the best music by Aussie and Kiwi Christians from the grassroots to the charts. This week, new music from Olivia Colgan, Lily and Phil Spence. Plus, the latest from Youth Alive with Ethan Beer, Rochelle Sky, Greg McGuinness, and stepping into the artist spotlight this week as the Perth series continues with Bailey Perry. All this and more ahead this week, and kicking us off, Steve Cheers.

Roller Coaster is the latest track from New South Wales Southern Highlands singer-songwriter Steve Cheers on Aussie Grown. Across the ditch now for Auckland family band Steeplemouse.

0: Dom and Maria Shriver's form Steeple Mouse. 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
0: 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God willing, an East Coast tour is on her wish list as well.

0: Still, the title track from her four-song EP from Angelina Curtis on Aussie Grown. 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But first, the Perth Artist Spotlight Series continues with Bailey Perry right after this.
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0: Aussie Grown has been following this Perth singer-songwriter for several years, nearly all the way through her teens. Bailey Perry turned 20 last month and is growing up way too fast. She has released five singles in 2026, the first two of which came from her second album, You Know You Kinda Like It. Bailey Perry is quite amazing, as you will see as Aussie Grown continues the Perth series in the Artist Spotlight with her two latest songs, beginning with her previous single, The Villain. Bailey Perry in the Artist Spotlight.

0: The villain sounds a bit ominous. From Bailey Perry, continuing our Perth series of artist spotlights with the amazing young lady. G'day, Bailey. How you going?
1: I'm good, thank you. How are you?
0: I'm very well now. Thank you for asking. Your latest song, which we just heard, tell us all the deeper meaning and the story behind this beautiful song.
1: Yes, so The Villain. I was feeling a bit mischievous when I wrote this one and came up with the idea of what if you just became the villain. And something I have heard a couple times before is like, yes, the hero is the hero, but at the end of the day, the villain gets to have more fun because they have no rules or nothing to follow and no limits. So I really wrote about that idea and the fact that villains have more fun at the end of the day. So at the end of the day, you might as well just live life and be a bit mischievous.
0: I don't think there's anything wrong with being mischievous as long as we have fun with it and don't hurt anybody.
1: Exactly.
0: Bailey, you're an amazing young lady. You've been nearly all the way across the country lately. Tell us about your tour. How did that? From what I've heard, it was amazing.
1: It was awesome. It was so good getting to see faces of people I only know online. I feel a lot closer to them now, which is awesome. And I'm so inspired to keep going and keep writing and keep doing the music thing.
0: Well, I don't know what needs to inspire you because you've done very well in 2026. You've released 5 singles so far. You're pumping them out faster than we can keep up with you.
1: Yes, we're trying to get a good flow going and I have a whole load of songs to just get out into the world.
0: So what inspires you then? These songs are different. They're not as if they're the same and you're writing along the same sort of themes. What inspires you to write so diversely?
1: I feel like every song you hear is a love song, and every now and then I try and challenge myself to write something that's not a love song. So that was kind of a challenge to myself with The Villain, or I have a couple other songs. But then at the end of the day, I also have a good lot of love songs as well. But I really just like expanding on that catalog and playing with fun, different themes.
0: Now, your family, they've a huge inspiration for you and a huge support. They must be a wonderful group of people just to be around.
1: Yeah, they certainly are. And they're also my best friends at the end of the day. It's great to have a family that you love to hang out with.
0: Your writing process, what comes first for you, music or lyrics?
1: It depends, to be honest. When I want to, not force myself, but when I want to write, I'll create the music first with the guitar and come up with chords. But sometimes I'll just be sitting, in the car and I come up with, a couple really interesting lyrics that I like and then I try and build the song from there.
0: You're touring. Any plans of coming back and including Queensland?
1: Yes, I would love to. At the moment, I need to save up some money, but hopefully within the next year, I'll be back. I would love to make my way up there as well.
0: Let's talk about the new song. Tell us all about this great new song.
1: Yes, so this song is called Messy But Magnetic, and it's a bit more of a love song. Usually I write, the breakup song, but this one is a love song. And I wrote it about the idea of love being messy but magnetic, but that's kind of what draws you to the relationship and you love it and you wouldn't want it any other way. So it's really got a variety. I like to play around with different parts of my voice for this one, so it's pretty fun.

0: Messy but Magnetic, the new single from Bailey Perry, wrapping up the artist spotlight this week, which we began with The Villain. Both songs are available on all the usual platforms, and you can find the relevant links on her artist directory page on the AussieGrownRadio.com website, where you can also learn more about the lady herself and find her extensive discography. She had a great time playing Sydney and Melbourne and is back in Perth now, saving money for her next East Coast tour, which, God willing, hopefully, will take in Brisbane as well. Next week, Aussie Grown wraps up the Perth series.
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1: Aussie Grown. Across the nation.
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0: Biting My Tongue, the fourth single release from the Anthropology album by Adelaide's Lily.
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0: Hank's humdrum now. Speaking of Adelaide, Hut Song Festival is back for 2026 with a new event scheduled for the 31st of October, running from about lunchtime to 9:30pm odd. Venue details still to come, but mark 31st of October in your calendars now for this incredible event, and find and follow Hut Song Festival Adelaide on socials. And I can tell you, artist applications are now open. So if you want to play in or around Adelaide, if you're located there, open now for artist applications for Hut Song Festival. Southeast Queensland singer-songwriter Phil Spence is picking up airplay across the world with his new single, Key to the City, which has hit number one in Australia and globally number one as well on the N1M charts last week. Additionally, Phil will be the keynote speaker at the International Coalition of Apostolic Leaders in Namibia on the 22nd of August. Phil won't be flying. He'll be doing that online. But if you're in Namibia, you can go to the conference. If you are anywhere in the southern suburbs of Sydney or north of Wollongong, get to the Berg, Park Street, Helensburg, where you can find the new music school run by singer-songwriter Craig Woodward. Craig is searching for music teachers across all disciplines, as well as HSC music, singing and songwriting. The new Helensburg location joins Craig's studios in Menai and Janali. 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New music landing on the Aussie Grown Radio desk this week, on its way or announced, includes songs from River Movement, featuring River, Candid Remark, Rothbury, Emmanuel Worship, Carmel Yeager and Joe Page. The feature new music this week on Aussie Grown is by Southeast Queensland singer-songwriter Phil Spence, who would love your vote as favourite new music on any or all of the Aussie Grown Radio socials. You could vote now as you hear Key to the City on Aussie Grown.

Key to the City, doing very well around the world for Phil Spence on Aussie Grown. Well, we promised you the new one from Olivia Cogan. Here it is.

0: Fault Line. That's one word, really. Fault Line. That's better. Brand new from Olivia Cogan out of Southern Sydney on Aussie Grown. Remember to vote for your favourite new music on any or all of the Aussie Grown radio socials. You might like to vote for Olivia Cogan or Phil Spence or perhaps Lily. Maybe you'd like to vote for all three. Yes, you can. And follow the AGR Artists New Music Playlist on Spotify, which is updated with all the new releases featured on Aussie Grown each week. Still to come, three hot tracks from Youth Alive with Ethan Beer, Rochelle Sky, and Greg McGuinness next.
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0: Yeah. Greg McGuinness played an amazing set at Live at the Chapel on the 1st of August, which you can catch on the Live at the Chapel Nambour Facebook page and on the Aussie Grown Radio page on YouTube. He closed his set with his new single, Let Love Be Love, Greg McGuinness on Aussie Grown.

Let Love Be Love. Greg McInnes from his EP Livin' Free, launched at the Tamworth Country Music Festival back in January. Let Love Be Love is the third single release from the EP. Still in Queensland, we head to the Gold Coast. Here's Rochelle Skye.

Gonna Love You Anyway. Gold Coast singer-songwriter Rochelle Sky on Aussie Grown. Remember to vote for your favourite new music on any or all of the Aussie Grown radio socials and follow us on Spotify at AGR Artists New Music. Taking Aussie Grown across the nation out this week, Youth Alive Queensland plus Ethan Beer with their latest Hallelujah. Hearts on fire. We'll catch you next week. Have a blessed one.

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9: Hello, I'm Sarah Womby. A police probe into five suspended Sydney Swans players is expected to continue for months, with a third woman now seeking legal representation. Investigators are examining allegations of sexual assault against the five team members. No charges have been laid. Meantime, Swans fans are threatening to boycott today's game at the SCG. Supporters saying they'll only attend the AFLW Swans clash this afternoon and leave before the men's squad take to the field. Canada has hit back at US President Donald Trump's 50% tariffs by imposing their own dollar-for-dollar tariff on US goods. The Prime Minister says Canada's reciprocal tariffs would target steel, dairy, appliances and agricultural sectors from the second week of September.
10: Canada will match Washington's new tariffs dollar-for-dollar in order to protect Canadian workers, farmers, families, and businesses. This is a focused response to protect and defend our industries and allow them to compete with US products in the Canadian market.
9: A 15-year-old boy will face court today, charged with stabbing a teenager on the New South Wales Central Coast. Carolee Katsimbanis reports.
11: The 15-year-old boy was arrested at Gosford Police Station late Saturday afternoon and subsequently charged with wound person with intent to cause grievous bodily harm. He was refused bail, alleged to have stabbed another 15-year-old boy who remains in hospital in a critical condition after undergoing surgery. Paramedics were called to a home on Painters Lane in Terrigal on Friday night just before 10 o'clock, where they found the 15-year-old victim with a stab wound to the left side of his body. Carolee Katsimbanis reporting.
9: Surf Life Saving Queensland expects beach crowds will steadily ramp up over the coming weeks as the weather starts to warm up. Volunteer patrol season across the southeast is set to resume in about a month. Spokesperson Matthew Thompson says beachgoers should remain vigilant.
12: Even though we're looking at much calmer conditions over the course of the next few days, everyone comes from a different level of knowledge and different level of capabilities, so we always have to be vigilant. So just make sure you're checking conditions before you head in and making sure that protecting the lifesaver or lifeguard who can give you the best advice.
9: Also in news, rising house prices are driving buyers into the rental market, pushing city rents up by as much as 80% since pandemic freezes ended. And there's hopes the recognition of a Central Australian Conservation Reserve as a dark sky sanctuary could see tens of thousands of astro tourists visit the area. The ABC reports Kalu Kalu, or Devil's Marble, south of Tennant Creek, was recognised by Dark Sky International last week as a protected area for night sky viewing, which means any future developments would have to limit light pollution. Susanna Bishop from the Northern Territory Department of Tourism and Hospitality says there's a lot of interest from tourists.
13: A recent survey to the domestic market in Australia outlined that 89% of travellers had an interest in astrotourism. So that's a lot of people wanting to appreciate the darkest of sky and really the beauty of dark skies.
9: This is Air National News.
14: At the Air Sports Desk, I'm Terry Daniel.
0: Bangladesh was fighting to try and stay in the cricket test match against Australia on the second day of the match at the Great Barrier Reef Arena in Mackay. They were 3 for 39 at lunch and still trailed by 107 runs. Mitchell Starc took wickets with consecutive balls in his second over, having taken 6 in the first innings. Australia was bowled out for 210, with Cameron Green scoring 67. He fell to Shariful Islam, who finished with 7 for 48, the best bowling by a Bangladeshi in an away test. In V8 Supercar news, Will Brown has delivered the response of a champion to a turbulent fortnight, claiming his first win of 2026 in an epic conclusion to Race 27 at the Ipswich Super 440. Leonie Kay reports.
1: The 2024 champion has been back to his brilliant best in Queensland. And when the chips were down, he played all the right cards in a wild final sprint to the line. The Sprint Cup will also go down to the wire today. At the front of the field, no one could catch Brown to cap off a fairy tale result, with Kostecki and Feeney rounding out the podium. Alan Mostard, Payne, Cam Waters, David Reynolds, Thomas Randall and Anton Di Pasquale rounded out the top 10. Supercars Racing will be back today at 15:20 Australian Eastern Standard Time with Race 28. Leonie Kay, Air Sport.
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14: Good afternoon. Making news on Pulse, the Tasmania Jewels have unveiled their official mascot, Queenie the Queen Ant, ahead of the team's WNBL debut in October. More than 400 polar scientists will gather in Hobart next week for a major Antarctic research conference. And a Sorel home has suffered $80,000 in damage after a lint filter in a clothes dryer caught fire. Get these stories and more on the free Pulse Tasmania app.
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16: No matter what the weather.
14: Becoming cloudy across Launceston for the rest of the day, dropping to 7 overnight. Showers for tomorrow Monday with a high of 17, and showers for Tuesday with 15.
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17: 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He has a purpose for you. And at Blackstone Christian Centre, we believe your life should be lived on purpose. 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
21: 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And as we delve into this week's topic, a reminder that some of the content may be of a sensitive nature. Now, here's your hosts, Tim and Des.
4: Well, welcome to this week's Momentum. It is Tim and Des with you once again, and we appreciate you tuning in wherever you are around Australia. Hey, thanks so much for joining us for the next little while. The man we're going to be talking to again this week is one of my favorite speakers that we've spoken to on the show. Not denigrating anybody else, but he just brings such a perspective into this this realm that we speak into, and it's Jonathan Doyle. Welcome back to Momentum, man. Thanks for coming back home.
19: Yeah, man.
22: Hey, guys. It's great to be back. Just spend a bit more time with a couple of my favorite humans. I really appreciate the invitation, and as always, I hope we can bring a little bit of insight and encouragement to men around the country and around the world. Sometimes, you know, one of my favorite quotes, Tim, you've heard me say, is that you don't need a whole bunch of great ideas to change your life. You just need one good idea that you're actually prepared to use.
19: Yeah.
4: Mm.
22: Hopefully between the three of us, we'll come up with something useful for people.
19: Yeah, that's good. That's great to have you on board, John. That sounded
22: really terrible the way that came out. But what I meant was that I'm sure that the Holy Spirit will help the three of us bring what's needed. Absolutely. That's what I meant to say.
4: Right. Let's go with that. That sounds better. Look, Jonathan, you and I have known each other for a number of years, and we've talked on the radio before Momentum even came to be. And this was one of the topics that we tackled. But I mean, when you look at what's happening around the world today, this is a great topic, and when you and I talked about it, it was on your website back then. It was called Character is King, and so I suppose we want to start today by talking about character. And I suppose, you know, there is that famous saying that character is who you are when nobody's watching. But I suppose when, you know, if you want to just put your own spin on that, how would you, to set up the show, define character to men listening right now?
22: Yeah, the first thing I'd say is, years ago I was speaking at a leadership event, and the concept of character was pretty significant for what I was trying to impart, I guess, around leadership. So I did some research. I've always had an interest in etymology. Sort of when you're speaking on key topics, etymology is the study of where words come from, right?
4: Hmm.
22: So character's interesting. It doesn't appear in the English language till sort of around about the 15th, 16th century.
19: Okay.
22: And the translation of it actually translates as almost, it translates as what they call an indelible mark written on the soul, and it translates as like a tattoo.
4: Wow.
22: That character is so intrinsic that it's basically something we're writing on the essence of who we are. Now, it doesn't mean it's something you're born with. It means it's something that is created over time. And I guess throughout this discussion, we can talk about how that happens.
4: Hmm.
22: You know, character is, as you make a good point, Tim, it's our world will be a somewhat different place if character, especially at the highest levels of leadership, was something we could all see probably a fair bit more of. I think there's a huge amount of expediency in our world at the moment. And there's deep roots to that too. I mean, you go back to Nietzsche writing in the 19th century, this idea that what really mattered was the will to power, that, you know, what mattered was human will, that you just, you know, you identified what you wanted, you went after it, and whatever the cost. And character is coming from a different place. So it's an indelible mark written on the soul. I guess my opening comments would be, you know, in previous episodes, I've talked a lot about how classical thinking has shaped, you know, what we think about this sort of stuff.
4: Mm.
22: So there's a very, very rich tradition, you know, going back to people like Marcus Aurelius, the Roman emperor, and Stoic philosophy. And then, of course, the Greeks like Aristotle particularly were writing extensively on the topic. So it's an issue that's been really important to humans for a very, very long time. But I think at this particular moment in history, it's rarely discussed. It's rarely talked about. I mean, you keep hearing this word about integrity all the time, integrity in politics, integrity this. I'll tell you the truth, after all these years and all this postgrad, I'm not even sure what that word actually means. I think it means something like you kind of do what you say and say what you do, but I think we need to be having a deeper conversation about what character really, really is.
4: Mm.
19: So when do you think character starts to form? Is it when you sort of get to 20 and you become an adult and that sort of age, or is it a lot before that?
22: Great question. You know, these are the currents that shape our modern world, right? If you take a Freudian approach, you'd say that this sort of stuff is formed before the age of two, and you know, there's this profound sense of you know, that we're shaped by childhood issues and trauma. That's really big at the moment. So, Des, to your question, how is it formed? I think we've got to be honest about the mystery of it for a start, because you get people that live through trauma, you get two people live through similar traumas, and then you get this, people can just take totally different responses, right?
19: Yeah, exactly.
22: God gives us free will, right? So, you know, St. Augustine famously said that grace builds on nature. So we have this raw material that we're given, the families we come from, the situations that we have. And the great mystery is that some of us tend to take that raw material and make different sets of decisions. And again, we can agree that we live in a blame culture, right? Where lots of people can have similar experiences and then blame their lack of character and lack of success and lack of contribution on any other, you know, other people in other situations. So there's some mystery here. For me, like given the background that I came from, I just kind of had this innate sense that for a long time, I just wanted to get even. I was just like, not at a particular person. I felt that I'd been dealt a pretty difficult hand, but I didn't want to let it break me.
19: Where do you think the link is between core values that we develop through circumstance, through influence, and our character? Because they are aligned, aren't they? They link.
22: You know, having done a master's in leadership, I always struggled with the concept of values, because what I came across in a lot of study over the years was that values can be quite transient, and they can be defined. They're often defined by wherever the power is sometimes. So is that whoever has the most significant power in a particular system can tend to define what the values will be. So values can be a function of whoever the particular person is, right? I eventually came from a much deeper place, which was the concept of virtues. So virtues predate the modern concept of values. So for classical thinking again, virtues were something very different. The best definition of a virtue is an habitual disposition to do the good. So what the Greeks were coming at was firstly that good was something we could know. Yes. Now, again, we're all living in a moment where that statement itself is completely up for grabs, right? Like many moderns, postmoderns, would argue that we can know the good, but we come from a tradition, at least in the Western tradition, that you can know good and you can know evil. So a virtue was a habit of consistently doing what was good.
19: Yeah, I like that.
22: And so the classical ones were prudence, justice, temperance, and fortitude. They're the classical four virtues. They call them the cardinal virtues because cardinal comes from the Latin cardinale, which means hinge. Yeah, it's like a door hinge. And if you didn't have these hinge virtues, you couldn't really live the fullness of your own life. So you had to be prudent. You had to be able to make the right decision for the right reason at the right time. So my son, who's 13, yesterday he was in trouble for something. And I said, was this the right decision in the right place at the right time? And he's like, no. And so he knew that. So what I'm getting at is that character is shaped by our relationship with virtue, which is a conversation that's just dropped out of the modern world, right? Yes. So, you know, prudence, to do the right thing for the right reason at the right time. Justice, to give to other people what is due to them because of what they are. So in our political context, you know, if a political leader was virtuous, then they would think about legislation and policy in terms of how do I give to the citizens what is due to them because of what they are, made in the image of God, right? Temperance, the ability to moderate attitudes. And I know on this show, many guys, you know, all of us at different times in life may have struggled with, you know, different forms of addiction. So this idea of the virtue of temperance, that if you can't moderate an appetite, then eventually it's going to moderate you. And finally was fortitude, was courage. And they always thought courage was the most important one because you needed courage to do the other ones. You needed courage to do the right thing at the right time because it's not easy. It's much easier to do what's pleasurable in our modern world. So again, I've gone down the deep rabbit hole of classical thinking there, but
19: that's great.
22: I think these are the parts that are missing because it is easy to have a conversation about, you know, integrity, whatever that actually means.
4: Hmm.
22: So character and virtue, it's really, the idea is simply this, that we become what we repeatedly do.
19: Yeah.
4: Hmm.
22: So Aristotle was asked, how does the courageous man become courageous? The Greeks were interested in that. They were like, how does a guy become brave? Or how does a guy become gentle? Or how does a guy become thoughtful or compassionate or merciful? And it was so beautiful because Aristotle just, you know, come back to the courageous man, you know, he just said, well, it's simple. He said he does courageous things.
4: All around Australia, you're tuned into Momentum with Tim and Des, and our special guest this week is Jonathan Doyle. 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
4: Let's get back into this week's show. It is Momentum with Tim and Des, and we just want to take a quick moment to pause and say thank you to each of the 31 radio stations that are now taking Momentum all around Australia, and of course the National Christian Broadcaster Vision FM for broadcasting Momentum right across their network. Really appreciate you guys doing that, and wherever you are tuning in across Australia, it is great to have you here. Hopefully you're getting something from the beginning of the show as we delve into part two with this week's special guest, Jonathan Doyle.
19: It's good to talk about character. And I mean, I guess if you asked all the men who are listening to this show, would you like to have better character? They would say, yeah, of course I would. But the question is, what are the stumbling blocks? What are the things that, is it pride? Is it, what are the things that stop us from developing stronger character?
22: Yeah, great question. We live in an extremely fragmented, busy, chaotic world. So, you know, most of the men listening to this would agree that we don't tend to sit around for long periods of time thinking about character, right? We're just getting up every day. Right. So the first thing is that we need to be deliberate about this thing. So for what it's worth, you know, I spend probably an hour to an hour and a half a day praying through this stuff and basically making time to pray and think. And what I can encourage people with is over years now, I am changing a little bit, you know, definitely not perfect, but I've been surprised at the changes, especially what I came from. So the first thing is, why don't we do it? Because we're not deliberate about it. We don't think about it and we're busy. The second thing is that we live in a highly pleasure-oriented culture. So ease, pleasure, consumption are ubiquitous. They're available all times and everywhere, right? So for guys struggling with stuff, you know, just about everybody's got a phone these days. I don't know where mine is, probably burned it. So the levels of temptation, distraction are pretty strong. So we need to think about those things. Like, we need to think about the things in our life that are particularly difficult and distracting for us and not leading us any closer to where we want to be, pornography, substance addictions, and then just addictions to things like anger or aggression or that sort of stuff, like things that are in our, you know, some of us are just wired that way. We've had a bad run and we get that way, and then we just say, well, this is how I am. This is how I am. And we can't say that. You don't get to say that. You don't get to say, I'm just like this.
4: Jonathan, in one of our previous chats about changing our character, and we'll end on this, but there's the last one I really want to just fine tune, because this is really Des and I's heart and what we believe as Momentum is really helpful for men. So you mentioned five things that will help change our character. Be humble, be open to new ways. Number two is live out your principles and values. Number three is be intentional, which you've talked about. Four, practice self-discipline. And number five, which I just want you to expand on for a tick, is be accountable. And surround yourself with people who have high expectations. Open yourself up to accountability. Just speak into that space for men listening right now, because, you know, the reality is when we do the journey on our own, we don't hold ourselves accountable. It's easy to cop out. It's easy to whatever. Talk about the accountability piece for men listening right now.
22: This goes to the genius of what you guys are doing with Momentum, right? And I know, Des, this is really on your heart. Like, you know, the number of good men that have looked after me over the years has been extraordinary. It really is. Like, and I just talk about, you got to have a couple of places you can tell the truth. So I've got two or three really close male friends, like really close, 20, 30 years of friendship. And I think I mentioned this in our last discussion recently. We were sitting around a fire down the coast, the three of us, and it was one of the deepest conversations that I'd ever had. It was profound. And often you just need to get men in the right situation where they've got the time and the space to actually do that. I've had some amazing priests in my life that go way back to, I think, November 3rd, 1995 was when I'd say I really had a kind of sense of conversion. And that priest is now in his 70s. And he's had a huge impact around the world. And I was at an event on the weekend and I saw him and I just went and spent some time with him. And I've had some really fantastic men.
19: Yeah, that's so key.
22: Because that's how we lived, right? Like for thousands of years, you grew up with a particular group of men. You never traveled more than about 10 miles from where you were born. And they just vanished. So accountability, I definitely have. You know, I could pick up the phone and ring any number of about five people and tell them the truth. So if my marriage was in serious trouble or I was doing something stupid, I've got some places to go. So good. I think what Momentum's doing is so crucial. And, the more that men can get around each other at the moment, the better.
19: It's a very sound advice.
4: Can I just say that that might be a little confronting for you to go, hey, you know what, I don't have anybody in my speed dial that I could reach out to. Can we encourage you to have a conversation with somebody in your life and start building that sort of friendship, or even reach out to Des and I at Momentum at the website, momentumaustralia.org. We can either help you out or maybe find you someone in your local area. that can you can maybe start that journey with, because having accountability, and we've talked about it, but having people, most importantly, that can journey with you on your life is so, so crucial. And Jonathan, I just want to, again, thank you for what you've imparted there, but leaving us on that note and being vulnerable and honest about your own life, mate, we appreciate that. And then encouragement to the men listening. Yeah, that's the heart behind Momentum, is don't do life on your own. Find good men that you can have honest, real conversations with and do life with. So Jonathan Doyle, always a pleasure, my friend. Thanks for being a part of the show.
22: Love it, guys. Really appreciate it. And, you know, just hope it's a blessing to people listening. Thanks for having me.
4: Oh, thanks again to our special guest, Jonathan Doyle, and hopefully you gleaned something from this week's show. 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
5: Hi, I'm Bernie Diamond from ChristianityWorks.com. They say that money talks. Well, sure it does. Wealthy people never seem to be short of friends. People just buzz around those in positions of power and privilege. It seems like bees around a honey. And yet the poor, the people who don't look beautiful, the people who don't act beautiful, the people who don't fit the mold, who can't do much for other people, so often they seem to be friendless. I mean, if you go to church, just have a look around. There's inevitably the beautiful set, the leaders, the ones who are contributing, the ones who can afford to dress well on Sunday mornings, the people other people catch up with for coffee after the service. And then there are those who live on the margins, the fringe dwellers, the people who no one really wants to have coffee with very much at all. As far as I can tell, those were by and large the people Jesus hung around with. So, who do you have coffee with after church on Sundays?
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5: I'm Mark Transfield. Australia's recorded its first confirmed case of the deadly H5 bird flu in a mammal. Toby Goff reports.
6: The Department of Primary Industries and the CSIRO have confirmed the strain was detected in a long-nosed fur seal found dead at Beachport in South Australia's southeast. It was reported by a member of the public, while authorities say it showed no signs of any injuries. The Federal Agriculture Minister says while the development is concerning, it was expected as the virus spreads through wild bird populations. Officials say Australian poultry and agriculture systems remain unaffected, but are urging the public to avoid touching any sick or dead wildlife and report sightings to biosecurity authorities immediately. Toby Goff reporting.
5: To Victoria now, and a man has died after the stolen car he was driving smashed into another vehicle near the MCG. Nine reporter Emily Rice has details.
7: Around 9 o'clock last night, there was a man driving a stolen Subaru erratically through the area, even driving on the wrong side of the road. Now, he has smashed into a couple of cars, got out of the stolen Subaru, jumped into a Mustang, driven up Barassi Way, which is right next to the MCG, and smashed into another couple of vehicles. One of those vehicles, Range Rover, was being driven by a woman. She suffered some non-life-threatening but some serious injuries, but the man behind the wheel of that then stolen Mustang has been thrown from the vehicle and died at the scene. So it was chaos on the roads, according to emergency services. This man, responsible for two stolen cars, has died at the scene, but fortunately nobody else was killed.
5: The federal government's proposing a rise in the cost of air traffic control and aviation firefighting fees. Airlines operating major city domestic routes will incur an average rise of $8 per passenger, while international tickets will be slugged with a rise of $23. The last price rise was a 6% hike in August last year. Giant cruise ships could serve as floating hotels during the Brisbane 2032 Olympics. More from Sarah Warmby.
8: Tourism leaders are pushing for the idea in a bid to address the state's accommodation shortfall. The Property Council of Australia estimates Queensland faces a shortage of more than 10,000 rooms, with current pipeline projects expected to cover less than a quarter of the shortage. The Australian Cruise Association and Port of Brisbane support the cruise proposal and have held initial talks to explore the idea. Sarah Wombe, Air News.
5: Air entertainment news, and Meghan Markle has reportedly been dropped from a role in Guy Ritchie's TV series The Gentleman. It's being reported casting discussions were scrapped after the Duchess of Sussex received public backlash for the potential role. The Daily Mirror's Russell Myers has told Nine it could put Meghan and Prince Harry's plans to relocate back to the UK on shaky ground.
9: We understand that these deals are possibly on shaky ground because of the backlash. One must think, you know, what a chaotic period, not only for the Sussexes, but for everybody around them.
5: And China's humanoid robotic games have started with a new record. A robot named Lightning ran 100 metres in 9.39 seconds, 0.19 seconds faster than Usain Bolt's time. The event also includes races such as robotic laundry folding. This is Air National News. Nathan Lyon took his first wicket of the Mackay Test when he had Najmul Hossain Shanto caught at long off for 31. It left Bangladesh on 4 for 59, still requiring another 87 runs to make Australia bat again. Mitchell Stark took two wickets in his second over, with Pat Cummins then dismissing Tanzeed Hassan for 9. Earlier, Shariful Islam finished with 7 for 48 as Australia was dismissed for 210. His final wicket was a wonderful yorker that trapped Cameron Green LBW for 67. AFL and at halftime Port Adelaide led Essendon 54-38 at Docklands. Meantime in AFLW, at halftime Essendon led the Sydney Swans 21-19 at the SCG, while Fremantle led Collingwood 26-10 in Melbourne. Round 25 of the NRL continues with the Titans hosting the Sharks. Coach Josh Hannay is expecting a motivated Cronulla lineup who are coming off two losses.
10: We do see it as a good challenge, good opportunity, kind of see where we sit. We got it horribly wrong round one against these guys, so a bit of a benchmark for us to see. See where we're at.
5: In NRLW, the Titans women have beaten the Broncos 28-20 on the Gold Coast, and Australia's Oscar Piastri has qualified fourth for the Dutch Formula One Grand Prix, McLaren teammate Lando Norris taking pole. 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
11: Good afternoon, making news on Pulse. The Tasmania Jewels have unveiled their official mascot, Queenie the Queen Ant, ahead of the team's WNBL debut in October. More than 400 polar scientists will gather in Hobart next week for a major Antarctic research conference. And a little penguin on King Island has tested positive for bird flu, bringing Tasmania's confirmed cases to 20. Get these stories and more on the free Pulse Tasmania app.
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11: Becoming cloudy across Launceston for the rest of the day, dropping to 7 overnight. Showers for tomorrow, Monday, with a high of 17, and showers for Tuesday with 15.
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0: This is Messages of Hope. Today I'm talking with Sue about supporting her son through mental illness. Sue, when did you first know that something was not quite right with your son?
1: As a younger person, he'd been very sociable, a little go-getter. But in his later years of high school, we noticed that he was changing. He was becoming more withdrawn and not really communicating. We looked for explanations naturally, so we thought a lot in terms of physical things. Was it something like chronic fatigue? But there wasn't really an answer specifically. So the trend continued. He became more and more withdrawn and found it difficult to communicate, to even express what emotions he was having. He wasn't seeing friends anymore.

0: So how are you feeling emotionally and when you're thinking something not right here? How did you feel?
1: Confused. We were not at all confident about how to try and be helpful, just where to go.
0: What eventually happened that brought some clarity to your son's mental health?
1: After quite some time, and also him taking an action where he needed to be hospitalised, there was a diagnosis of depression. But even then, there seemed to be some realisation that maybe depression wasn't the full answer.
0: Can you talk about what led up to that first time in the hospital?
1: If I look back, I think God must have had a hand, because I assumed at this particular time of day, it was late afternoon, that my son was at work, because that was the normal thing for that day. But then his work rang up and said that he's not in. So I was taken aback and rushed out to his room, which was a little detached from the house. The door was locked and I couldn't get any response, so I forced it. I broke in and there he was, basically out to it. I could see empty packaging of what he'd taken. He actually came to and started running away, and I virtually had to go and try and chase him and say, please get in the car, I need to take you to hospital. He did get in the car and I drove him up to emergency.
0: So after his time in hospital, you still didn't have a clear idea of what was wrong. Did that make you more fearful?
1: Yes, I was very anxious when he was coming home, because at this stage, there was still a lot of uncertainty about what really is going on. There were certainly times of questioning, should I go to work today or should I be here in case something happens? So you're aware that at times you very much feel that you're taking a risk. But as much as I could, I would go on with usual things. But try and have a plan in mind. Remind my son, look, I'll be back at such and such a time. If you need one of us before that, leave a message for me at school, or we'd suggest some action that he would have. In those early years, we kept a book, like an exercise book, and either in an evening or early in the day, he and I would sit down together and we'd write maybe four or five things that he would aim to do that day. It might just be have a shower, eat lunch. But as time went on, they'd become more involved things. And until after years, it would be catch the bus to work. But yes, it is quite daunting when you're worried that there is a danger.

and someone with a mental illness? What have you learned and what's been helpful to you? We'd love to hear your thoughts by sharing it on our Facebook page. Just search for our page, Messages of Hope, and make a comment. Your experience can help others going through something similar. That's Facebook, Messages of Hope. Coming up, Sue will share more about coping with a loved one's mental illness.

0: This is Messages of Hope, and today I'm talking with Sue about her experience as a mother of a son with a mental illness. After many years and a second major admission to hospital, her son was finally diagnosed with schizophrenia.
1: I remember one occasion, not very long after the diagnosis of schizophrenia, where initially there's sadness, but also before long, some feelings of relief too, because not only is there a clearer path with treatment, but I remember a bit of a light bulb moment where I was reading through a list of symptoms of schizophrenia, say there's about 15 things, and maybe there were nine or so things where I thought, oh yes, that's what we've seen, that's what he's like, that's our experience. And suddenly thinking, oh, that's normal for schizophrenia. And as time has gone on, there have been occasions where maybe my son has expressed a particular fear or worry where I've been able to say, well, you're thinking that way because of your illness. So that helps me. It's hard to know to what extent that helps him. And yet with a comment like that has appeared many times to just help him settle that bit and perhaps let go of that particular worry a little bit.
0: What are some of the other things you've learned about schizophrenia?
1: Well, I'd vaguely had this idea of split personality, and the more we lived with it, the more we thought that's not what it is. But at some stage I heard the expression split mind, which is a lot closer. There are times in something our son would say where there seemed to be a couple of thoughts that really had nothing to do with each other, but he was sort of putting them together. So that was a closer concept, a split mind. Things are just not connecting in the way we would normally expect. Also, I'd heard words like paranoia, but I'd had no idea of the degree that fear, and often to us irrational fear, is just so consuming and restricting and crippling. I'm grateful that he has been, in his case, a person who will always take his medication. That's an enormous challenge for people when the one they're concerned about might suddenly stop, or that just throws everything further into chaos. But he's done that. He's continued to have very regular support from a GP, from psychiatrist. He fully cooperates with doing those things.
0: And how have you found support through all the unknowns, the challenges, and I guess the self-doubt?
1: Well, a constant for me has been prayer. And there are those desperate times you just don't know. And it's hard to even know exactly what to pray for. So often my prayer would simply be, help, have mercy on us. And again, you do access what help you can get from medical people, and you do get help. It's really important to continue with the other important things in your life. So my various friends that I can meet up with and have coffee, that really helps me. And I'm not necessarily talking about my son. I'm just living and relating, and find it helps me keep going. And for me, going to church helps a lot. I do feel I need to, and that it's nourishing for me to receive God's grace and strength.
0: So how does that actually help? Can you explain that a little more?
1: I think the best word for me is reassurance. I know if I'm really immersed in the worry, I'm focusing on me or I'm focusing on my son, I know in my head God's there and with us, but I'm not really focusing on that, and I'm getting to a point of thinking that we are battling on our own. So just coming into his presence to be reassured, yes, I'm right in there with you in all this, is enough to keep going. Yeah, okay, God's on our side. Mm.
0: Now, it's been about 20 years since you first noticed your son changing from a confident person to being more withdrawn, and about 10 years since he was finally diagnosed with schizophrenia. Most of that time he's been living with you at home. So how do you feel about where your son is at today?
1: He's getting into his late 30s and it's only been the last 2 years that he's lived independently. After a few months of stressful adaptation, he's now coping pretty well with having his own little place. He can certainly manage basic skills and he knows we're just a phone call away. We see him regularly. Nowadays, also, I see in my son that there's just little elements of enjoyment in his life. Lately, there've even been a few little chuckles here and there, and you suddenly realise I haven't heard him laugh for years. Look, there are just little things sometimes that keep you going, little rays of hope.

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7: I'm Mark Dransfield. The federal government's hoping to sign up more states and territories to its national gun buyback scheme. So far, only New South Wales and the ACT have agreed. Victoria claims it already has tough gun laws. Federal Home Affairs Minister Tony Burke says it's an important initiative.
8: We have designed it in a way that is flexible enough for different jurisdictions to plug into it in slightly different ways. They've been notified by that. We continue to work with them in good faith. It's in the national interest that people comply. It's in the national interest that states and territories step up the way New South Wales and the ACT has.
7: Australia has recorded its first case of the deadly H5 bird flu in a mammal. CSIRO testing confirmed the diagnosis in a long-nosed fur seal found dead at Beachport in South Australia. A member of the public reported the seal to authorities, who say it showed no visible signs of injury. A woman is fighting for life in hospital following a serious car crash in Brisbane's east. Toby Goff has details.
9: It's understood the 30-year-old was driving along Greencamp Road in Wakeley at around 3:30 this morning when she lost control and rolled her vehicle. Emergency crews rushed to the scene and found the woman trapped inside. Once freed, she was rushed to hospital with life-threatening head, arm and leg injuries. Investigations are continuing, while police are urging witnesses or anyone with information to come forward. Toby Goff reporting.
7: British meteorologists are warning that a developing El Niño weather system could become the strongest in more than 100 years. Temperatures in the Pacific Ocean could climb more than 3 degrees above normal. It could also bring drought to parts of Australia. The head of long-range forecasting at the Met Office, Professor Adam Scaife, has told the ABC it's expected to bring record-breaking weather.
10: The tropical Pacific is warming faster than I've ever seen, and assuming the forecasts are correct and we've got very high confidence at this stage, we think that when it peaks in November and December, it's likely to be record event, unprecedented beyond anything we've seen in living memory.
7: Canadian Prime Minister Mark Carney has pledged to target American steel, dairy and electronics in response to new US trade tariffs. The package matches 50% duties placed on Canadian exports, ranging from hockey sticks to medical supplies. Mr. Carney argues America's talks to resolve the trade impasse were one-sided and untenable.
11: In recent days, the United States proposed new terms that were uneconomic, unfair, and undermined the net benefits for Canada and called into question the reliability of any deal.
7: Air health news and a report from the Institute of Health and Welfare shows non-melanoma skin cancer is up to 3 times more common than all other cancers combined. Nearly 500,000 Australians require surgical removal for the condition each year, costing the health system around $2 billion. The Cancer Council's Chief Executive Jacinta Reddin says it's no surprise given Australia has the highest rate of skin cancer in the world.
12: And most skin cancers are almost entirely preventable. More than 2,000 people die from skin cancer each year. So what it tells us is that we Australians can never rest in terms of being vigilant about protecting ourselves.
7: This is Air National News. Australia was heading for a huge win inside 2 days against Bangladesh in the inaugural test in Mackay. Shortly before the planned tea break, Bangladesh was 7-for-80 in its second innings and still required 66 more runs to make Australia bat again. After Mitchell Starc took 2 wickets in his second over, Pat Cummins had taken 3-for-10 in 10 overs. It was Nathan Lyon, though, that removed top scorer Najmul Hossain Shanto for 31. Earlier, Sharifal Islam finished with 7-for-48 as Australia was dismissed for 210. His final wicket was a wonderful Yorker that trapped Cameron Green LBW for 67. NRL, and a short time ago the Sharks led the Titans 8-4 on the Gold Coast. In NRLW, the Titans women have beaten the Broncos 28-20 on the Gold Coast, and a short time ago the Roosters women led the Warriors 22-4 in Sydney. AFL, and in the fourth quarter, Essendon led Port Adelaide 76-62 at Docklands. Meantime, in AFLW, the Swans have downed Essendon 66-42 at the SCG, while Fremantle beat Collingwood 50-30 in Melbourne. The LIV season reaches its finale this weekend, with Cameron Smith among a four-way tie for second heading into the final round. He's told Fox Sports he's feeling confident.
0: Feeling really comfortable off the tee and just need to clean up some iron stuff, and I feel like I'm right there. So, yeah, still lots of hard work to do, but I'm happy where it's headed.
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13: Good afternoon, making news on Pulse. Tasmania's bird flu case count remains at 19 after no new detections were confirmed overnight. The Tasmania Jewels have unveiled their official mascot, Queenie the Queen Ant, ahead of the team's WNBL debut in October. And more than 400 polar scientists will gather in Hobart next week for a major Antarctic research conference. 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
13: Becoming cloudy across Launceston for the rest of the day, dropping to 7 overnight. Showers for tomorrow, Monday, with a high of 17. And showers for Tuesday with 15.
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17: Coming up on Hope That Matters with Pastor Brandon Blumberg.
18: Things that you're stressed about right now, not that they're insignificant. You have real worry, but I can promise you this, all of that is temporary. And the things that get you upset won't matter anymore.
19: There is a throne here that is above all of it. And 100 years from now, what we will be thinking about is this. Not allow my little throne to get in the way of the throne.
17: Revelation chapter 4 unveils the majesty of God's throne, representing his authority and sovereignty over all creation. Through the Apostle John's vision, we're able to observe heavenly worship proclaiming the holiness of God. And on Hope That Matters with Pastor Brandon Blumberg, he'll look at this powerful imagery as we're reminded to center our lives on the one seated on the eternal throne.
19: There is an ultimate reality that exists beyond our world. And John is going to get a vision, a peek behind the curtain into this reality. And this reality, this ultimate reality, is what chapters 4 and 5 are about. And it should, listen, it changes things. If what he writes is true, which it, of course, this is what he saw. But if this is right, if he's right, this has major implications for us, for you, for how you live. There is an ultimate reality that exists beyond our world. Here's what it says. Revelation chapter 4, verse 1. After this, after he got these letters to the seven churches and got the message from the Jesus, this one, the Son of Man, he says, write the letters to the angels of the churches. All right, great. And after this, I looked, and there before me was a door standing open to heaven. There's literally a door open, and he gets to view into heaven. And the voice that I heard speaking to me, like a trumpet, this voice from chapter 1 that spoke to him originally, said, come up here. And I will show you what must take place after this. Then it says, at once I was in the spirit, and there was before me a throne in heaven and someone sitting on it. And the one who sat there had the appearance of jasper and ruby, a rainbow that shone like an emerald encircled this throne. So here's the scene. He gets a vision, and this doorway, he hears his voice says, come up here. And so he gets brought up. And he sees a throne. This is important. We're going to talk about this throne. He sees a throne, and there's someone on it. Their appearance was like, how do I even describe it? It's like a beautiful stone full of light and like jasper and ruby, and there's rainbow going around the entire throne. Was just every color of light that there is was encircling this throne. This was no ordinary throne. And then it says this, verse 4, surrounding the throne were 24 other thrones. So there's not one throne, there's 24 plus this one. And seated on them were 24 elders. They were dressed in white and had crowns of gold on their heads. And from the throne came flashes of lightning and rumblings and peals of thunder. In front of the throne, seven lamps were blazing. These are the seven spirits of God. We looked at that in chapter 1, or the sevenfold spirit of God. So John gets this vision, and here's the thing, ready? He is not told what any of this means. He just sees it. He's writing down what he sees. Man, all right. And there's 24 other thrones, and these 24 other thrones have other people on them, these 24 elders. And commentators will debate and speculate as to who these are. We don't know exactly. Again, we aren't told specifically who they are. There's really a couple options, at least kind of the majority of commentators will agree that these are 24 spirit beings of some kind that have a particular role in heaven. This is their role. They sit around the throne, and they have a role here. We'll see here in a second. Other commentators will say, well, these are probably not spirit beings because, first, nowhere in Scripture are angels or angelic beings called elders, nor are angels ever given a crown or have a crown or wearing or described wearing a crown. Yet we see that these 24 elders were dressed in white, and they have crowns of gold on their head. So these are probably people. It's why they're called elders instead of angels or beings or messengers or angelos. And commentators will say, like, well, this is probably then, again, there's so much symbolism in Revelation that even the numbers, all right, this is two groups of 12. Well, this would make sense then. It would make sense that potentially then this is 12 representing the 12 tribes of Israel, the kind of God's people in the Old Testament, and then 12 apostles in the New Testament, representing now the church, overseeing the church, and that these are two groups of 12 representing it, and their present now is literally God's salvation history over all time throughout the Old Testament and New Testament, and they're presented there in these 24 elders. Now, that seems entirely plausible. It even seems like that would make total sense. And then we see this, that there's these living creatures. And these living creatures he describes as, they kind of like, they had their, how do I describe them? They have faces of animals, and a lion and a calf and an eagle, and one had a human face. And he's like, oh man, this is just what I saw. And maybe this represents all of creation, all the different kinds of creation. And here they are, these four, he describes these four living creatures. He doesn't know what they are. He just says, all right, here's what I saw. Here's what I saw in front of this throne. We see this, that there is an ultimate reality that exists beyond our world. And there is a real throne. There is a real place in heaven where this one who sits on the throne rules and lives. And you and I, maybe the most important thing you ever do is the decision you make to realize either this life is all there is, or there really is something else. There is something next. There is a a spiritual component to existence, and that this ultimate reality exists beyond our world. And as real as this is temporary, and this ultimate reality, though, is a forever reality. Here's the second thing. This ultimate reality, ready for this? You're not going to like this, I promise you. This ultimate reality is centered around God's throne, not yours. Its role, the job of this ultimate reality, this throne, is centered around God and his throne, not you and your throne. Because here's what we see. Even these 24 elders had thrones. You and I, we all have a throne. The throne here isn't just about a seat. The throne represents something. Throne means something. The throne is this, ready? A throne is authority and control over a kingdom. Now, you do have that. You do have authority and control over your kingdom, your life. You have a throne of your life, and you sit on this throne because, listen, nobody tells you what to do. You make decisions for yourself, and there are things that happen to you and decisions that are made that affect you, but to the largest degree of anyone in your world that controls your life, you do. You decide the direction of your life more than anyone else around you. You have a throne, and you have authority over that throne. It's your throne. And our job is not to rule and reign from our throne. Our life, how we want it, and everyone else's job is to serve me, to make sure my life is good. That may feel like the right thing to do culturally. That's the society we live in, is your truth. Live your truth, no matter what. Pursue happiness at all costs, whatever that means. And don't let anyone tell you you can't do something. And like, okay, that's fair. But listen, that's not ultimate reality. Even that will fade. You know that. We all know this. This pursuit of like personal happiness at all costs, whatever it takes, is just temporary. And there's an ultimate reality here that is beyond that. And these elders get off their throne and put down their crown and say, we serve and worship the throne. Not our throne, the throne. Either you can recognize, I need to get off my throne, this throne of my life where I have control and authority, I have my crown that I wear, I need to get off my throne and lay before the throne. Or people say, no, I prefer my throne. I don't want to give up any amount of control or authority to anyone, even if that person is God. You have that choice. You have that choice, and no one else can make that for you but you. You decide what to do with your throne and what to do with the throne. In this ultimate reality, it's centered around God's throne, not yours. And we see this. In this ultimate reality, there's a key to all of this. And the key is this. Ready? The key is Jesus. Jesus is the key to this ultimate reality. As we peek back behind the curtain of like our existence and we get a vision into the throne room of God, Jesus is the key. And this is so different, and this is what makes Jesus and even Christianity so unique, is that there's only one who is worthy to stand in this throne. Here's what we see. In chapter 5, verse 1, it says this, Then I saw on the right hand of him who sat on the throne a scroll with writing on both sides and sealed with seven seals. And I saw a mighty angel proclaiming in a loud voice, who is worthy to break the seals and open the scroll? But no one in heaven or on earth or under the earth could open the scroll or even look inside of it. He says specifically that there's this one who sits on the throne. God himself holds this scroll and it has seven seals, and no one on earth, no one anywhere was worthy to open this. And then John tells us that because of this, I wept. He said, I wept and wept because no one was found worthy to open this scroll. And then we see verse 5. Then one of the elders said to me, do not weep. See, the Lion of the tribe of Judah, the root of David, has triumphed. He is able to open the scroll and its seven seals. Don't weep, because the Lion of the tribe of Judah, he is worthy. I remember when I became a Christian. So again, I'm new to faith, and I don't even know how I got it. Maybe, I think I maybe found it online or found it on a Christian bookstore somewhere. I got a poster and framed it, and it was a picture of a lion. I love lions. This is my favorite animal. I love lions. I had this lion, just like majestic lion, and it had this verse, the Lion of the tribe of Judah has triumphed. And I'm like, man, Lord, I knew that you would be a lion. You knew I loved lions. That's why you're a lion. The Lion of the tribe of Judah has triumphed. Awesome. And look at the next verse, okay? Then I saw a lamb. Wait a minute, what? You said there's supposed to be a lion. That's a different animal. You got it wrong. That's not a lion. I saw a lamb looking as if it had been slain, standing at the center of the throne, encircled by the four living creatures and the elders. The lion of the tribe of Judah. John's probably going like, the lion? There's a lion? What? And in walks this lamb looking as though it had been slain. That's the lion? This lamb that had been slain, and all of a sudden it's encircled by everyone else. This lamb stands in the center now. And this lamb was no normal lamb. It says this, the lamb had seven horns and seven eyes. Again, this is symbolic, right? Horns represent authority and power, and seven is the number of perfection or completeness. So it has complete authority. And then it says it has seven eyes. It has complete vision. It can see everything. And then it says this, which are the seven spirits of God sent out into all the earth. Again, whenever you see seven spirits of God, it's the sevenfold spirit from chapter one, which represents the Holy Spirit, that this lamb has this. He went and took the scroll from the right hand of him who sat on the throne. And when he had taken it, the four living creatures and the 24 elders fell down before the lamb. They went from worshiping the one on the throne to now this lamb that looks as though it's been slain. And I don't know, like, if you're thinking a lion is showing up and in walk, I don't know if there's any less intimidating creature than a lamb that has been slain. Like a lamb already is like, oh, that's pretty cute. That's a cute little lamb. And then one that's like slain and bleeding and like, oh, you are helpless. What can this lamb possibly, this is the lion? This is the one that's worthy to open the scroll of everything is this little lamb? And then it says this, and they sang a new song, saying, you are worthy to take the scroll and open its seals. Because, here's why you're worthy, because you were slain. And with your blood, you purchased for God persons of every tribe and language and people and nation. You have made them to be a kingdom and priests to serve our God, and they will reign on earth. 100 years from now, in 100 years, your priorities will be different. 100 years from now, the only thing you will be thinking about in your life is this throne. 100 years from now, we're all gone, right? You're all going to pass away and we're standing before God. And if you're a follower of Jesus, he says, come on in. And all that matters is now who sits on this throne and what you've done, how you've oriented your life around this lamb along with everyone else. It's all that matters. And here's the thing, 100 years from now, okay, ready? 100 years from now, no one's going to ask you, hey, just quick question. Who'd you vote for in that one election? Do you remember that election? Yeah, it was like 100 years ago. I'm just curious. Remember, it was like the biggest thing. It was the most important election. And yeah, it was. Okay. That throne was nothing. All right. Elections mean things. Absolutely. But listen, if you're going to orient your life, you do it to this throne. 100 years from now, the things that you think are very big deals won't be. 100 years from now, you're standing in front of this throne and the worries and the cares, the things that you're stressed about right now, not that they're insignificant, they are. You have real stress and real worry and real hardship and real trying times, and none of that is small, none of that's insignificant, but I can promise you this, ready? All of that pales in comparison to this throne. All of that is temporary, and the things that get you upset won't matter anymore. The things that divide, that have divided churches, divided families, you might have broken, I'm speaking to myself. There are things that like cause breaks in relationships and like this issue. And 100 years from now, we'll go, wow, that was so silly. That was so silly. Why would I let that little thing and that little issue with my throne get in the way of the throne? 100 years from now, we will remember where we're from because we're told that this lamb was slain for people of every tribe and tongue and people and nation. That we will remember. I'm a Christian. I'm a follower of Jesus in a new kingdom, and I was once from America. I'm a Christian. I was once from Zimbabwe. I'm a Christian. I was once from Honduras. I was once from China. I was once from et cetera, et cetera. But now we have a new kingdom. We're told this, that we are just passing by here, that we're citizens of a heavenly country, and we just happen to live here right now. Awesome. Great. But don't think for one second that that is the most important thing about your life. There is a throne here that is above all of it. And 100 years from now, what we will be thinking about is this. Man, I wish I had taken this more seriously in my life and not allowed my little throne to get in the way of the throne. Here's what we see, that the sacrificial death And the resurrection of this lamb, this is the key to everything. It's the key to the rest of the book of Revelation, because this lamb, this slain lamb, this lion of the tribe of Judah, it's the only one worthy to open the scroll. And he's going to open each one of these seals. And listen, if you haven't read Revelation, or maybe you have, it gets crazy. It gets crazy, which is why we foundation ourselves back to these chapters and remind ourselves, no. This is God. This is God on his throne, and this is the lamb who's worthy, and they are in charge here. They are in charge. As crazy as it's going to get, they are in charge. Here's what we see. That after this lamb shows up, we see the only right response is this. Worship is the only right response to what Jesus has done for you. This lamb was slain to purchase people from every tongue, tribe, and nation. And the only right response is to say, I worship you. I get off my throne. I lay down my crown for you. Here's what it says. Then, verse 11, then I looked and heard a voice of many angels, numbering thousands upon thousands, 10,000 times 10,000. Again, 1,000 in Revelation just means a large amount. It's like, how do you count this? It's not like John is doing this. 1,000. 10,000, times 10. He's going, how do I even calculate this number? I don't know, 10,000 times 10,000. How do I even number? I have no idea. There's more than I can count, more than I can begin to try to count. There's these angels that are now the voice of millions and millions and millions of angels. They encircled the throne and the living creatures and the elder. In a loud voice, they were saying, worthy is the lamb, all of them together, worthy is the lamb who was slain to receive power and wealth and wisdom and strength and honor and glory and praise. Like, what can we think of? What can we possibly ascribe to this? List everything that this lamb, this slain lamb, is worthy of, and it's everything. And then it says this, then I heard not only just the everything in heaven in this throne room, but then I heard every creature in heaven and on earth and under the earth and on the sea and all that is in them saying, to him who sits on the throne and to the Lamb be praise and honor and glory and power forever and ever. This now goes to everything, and everyone in part of God's creation now is singing the same song. This Lamb is worthy. It's the only one that is worthy. And then we see this, the four living creatures, they said, amen. And the elders fell down and worshiped. Every creature in heaven joins in this worship service, in this church service of worshiping this slain lamb who is worthy to open the seals, the only one. And they all get off their throne and they worship him. So what do we do? How do I respond? All right. Chapters 4 and 5 set the tone. It sets the, what do I do? All right, here's the first thing. Ready? Reflect on this ultimate reality regularly, especially during difficult times. Especially when life doesn't seem to make sense, when it's confusing, when you're anxious about what's next, and these are real issues. This isn't trivial. It's not like, these mean nothing. No, life is hard and full of hardship and trial and tribulation that we're about to see here. We're about to jump into a lot of tribulation. And in the midst of all of that, we come back because we're grounded in chapters 4 and 5 that is all about God on his throne and the fact that this slain lamb is worthy. That's it. We recognize that this lamb and this ultimate reality is the thing. 100 years from now, all that will matter is this ultimate reality. Here's the second thing. Ready? We all need to get off our throne and submit to Jesus. These are people in the presence of God who have thrones. God made them a throne. Here you go. I want you guys to sit on this, represents your authority and your rule. Okay, great. And they say, we submit to you. Thanks for this throne. We're gonna get off our throne. We're gonna get down. We're gonna put our crown down and realize whatever throne we have, whatever authority we have, whatever amount of control or responsibility we have, we lay it at your feet and we worship the true throne. The one who sits, who forever is forever and ever, the one who was and is to come. We get off our throne and we submit to that one, to this lamb that was slain. And then here's the third thing, is to take courage. Because you are on the side of the Lamb. To have courage, because if you are a follower of Jesus, then for the rest of this book, you are on the side of this worthy lamb, this line of the tribe of Judah that's really just a slain lamb. He didn't lead. He didn't get controlled by having a military or an army or to take, like, to have an actual throne on earth. Instead, he takes the way of the cross and sacrifice. And because of that, as because he's a slain lamb, is exalted. And now that one, everyone who sides with that one is on the right side. For the rest of this book, when it gets crazy, and it's going to get crazy, there's always another side to this. And there's always a side in which you say, man, I'm on the right side here. And here's the thing. Only you can decide. Only you can decide which side you're on, if you're with the lamb or not. You get to decide. You're the only one who gets to decide for you which side you're on. We see this. With a clear vision of heaven, this is true. You can overcome anything on earth. With a true, proper vision, you get a peek into the spiritual world, this ultimate reality. With a true vision of heaven and him who sits on the throne and the worthy, like the slain lamb that's worthy of worship, with that picture of ultimate reality, life is hard, but I can get through it. This is all temporary. This will all eventually, one day, this too shall pass, and I can get through anything because I understand the ultimate reality. Oof. If I have a clear vision of heaven, I can overcome anything on earth. And people have overcome anything on earth. All the trial, all the hardship. Because we have a proper view of who God is on his throne.
17: 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But first, we'd like to invite you to listen each week at this same time for more of the truths of God's Word. 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Well, Pastor Brandon has joined me, and one thing I want to mention is I know New Hope Church this weekend will not be at our main campus, but instead it's a once-a-year thing we got going on, and that's Sunday, August 30th. We have an outdoor service called Church in the Park. Brandon, can you give some details about that?
20: Yeah, this is one of the favorite things that we do. One church service, our entire church comes out, and we're Church in the Park. We're at Alpenglow Park in Bend. And it's just a wonderful time. It's obviously church outside, outdoors in the park. And then afterward, we have a ton of stuff for the kids, bounce houses, and there's a water park set up, and then we do a lunch. So it really is a bring the whole family, invite neighbors. We have every year we have people who come who say, this is my first thing I've ever done with you guys. This is so cool. So we'd love to invite you to Church in the Park. It's outdoors. If church outdoors is something you would love, you could see yourself doing, we would love to have you join us, Alpenglow Park in Bend. You just come as you are.
17: Right. And again, the time for this special Church in the Park service is 10 a.m. at Alpenglow Park in Bend, Oregon. That date again is Sunday, August 30th. 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Well, now to close our message today, let's rejoin Pastor Brandon Blumberg with a word of prayer.
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17: 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I trust you can be back as we continue our study of Revelation, as Pastor Brandon notes the prophetic signs all around us and that we should be aware of. 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
4: I'm Mark Dransfield. Australia's fuel supply remains steady despite a slight drop in stock compared to last week. The nation now has one day less of diesel and jet fuel compared to 7 days ago. However, there's still 44 days left of petrol, 36 of diesel and 34 of aviation fuel. 51 ships are en route to the country. The federal government's welcoming One Nation's declaration that its overseas migration target is not too different from the government's. One Nation MP David Farley claimed the numbers would be similar once temporary worker schemes are factored in, although that's since been rejected by party leader Pauline Hanson, who says there'll be deep cuts. Minister Chris Bowen says he's still unclear on One Nation's policy.
5: I'm not sure what One Nation is saying about immigration, because it appears to me, based on what Mr. Farley said, that One Nation now agrees with the approach of the government. And obviously I'd welcome that.
4: A 15-year-old boy is facing court, charged with stabbing a teenager on the New South Wales Central Coast. Carolee Katsimbanis reports.
6: The 15-year-old boy was arrested at Gosford Police Station late Saturday afternoon and subsequently charged with wound person with intent to cause grievous bodily harm. He was refused bail, alleged to have stabbed another 15-year-old boy who remains in hospital in a critical condition after undergoing surgery. Paramedics were called to a home on Painters Lane in Terrigal on Friday night just before 10 o'clock, where they found the 15-year-old victim with a stab wound to the left side of his body. Carolee Katsimbanis reporting.
4: Overseas now, and US President Donald Trump says the United States has total control over the Strait of Hormuz region as Washington's naval blockade continues to squeeze Iran's economy. Blake Sifton reports from Tel Aviv.
7: On Friday, Iran's president, Masoud Pezeshkian, says that the time has now come for Iran to end its war with the United States and Israel, saying, "It is better that we bring the war to an end now, as we are in a position of power and dignity, and the whole world acknowledges our victory." Now, that claim comes as Treasury Secretary Scott Bessent is expected to announce major new sanctions on Iran on Monday that he says will be the strongest imposed so far. Yesterday, we heard from President Trump. He said that U.S. economic pressure on Iran, including the naval blockade, is working, but Iran is not yet ready to make a deal.
4: There are hopes the recognition of a Central Australian Conservation Reserve as a dark sky sanctuary could see tens of thousands of astro-tourists visit the area. The ABC reports Kalu Kalu, or Devil's Marbles, south of Tennant Creek, was recognised by Dark Sky International last week as a protected area for night sky viewing, which means any future developments would have to limit light pollution. Susanna Bishop of the Northern Territory's Department of Tourism and Hospitality says there's a lot of interest from tourists.
8: A recent survey to the domestic market in Australia outlined that 89% of travellers had an interest in astrotourism. So that's a lot of people wanting to appreciate the darkest of skies and really the beauty of dark skies.
4: This is AIR National News. Australia put its defeat against Bangladesh in Darwin behind it by winning the second and final test inside 2 days, as Air Sport's Graham Davis reports.
9: Australia wrapped up a win by an innings and 51 runs as Lyon took the last 2 wickets in the first over after tea. Bangladesh was bowled out for 95, having only made 64 in its first innings, a big come down after its win in Darwin. Australia will still have questions to answer as it had been bowled out for 210. Green top score with 67, dismissed by Shorifal Islam, who finished with 7 for 48. Stark then took 2 wickets in his second over and went on to finish with 10 for 51 for the match as he took 2 further wickets. Cummins finished with 3 for 10 from 10 overs and would be pleased to see his side bounce back after defeat in the first test. Graham Davis in Mackay for Air Sport.
4: AFL and Port Adelaide has downed Essendon 105-95 at Docklands, and a short time ago North Melbourne and the Sydney Swans were 7-all at the SCG. AFLW and the Swans downed Essendon 66-42, while Fremantle beat Collingwood 50-30. At halftime, Melbourne led the Giants 33-3. NRL and a short time ago the Sharks led the Titans 24-16 on the Gold Coast. Meantime in NRLW, the Titans women beat the Broncos 28-20. Australian Independent Radio News.
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10: Good afternoon, making news on Pulse. The first new Spirit of Tasmania ship has docked in Devonport for the first time, with thousands lining the Mersey River to watch. A 16-year-old has been charged with arson after allegedly setting fire to his own bedroom in East Devonport on Saturday. And Tasmania's bird flu case count remains at 19 after no new detections were confirmed overnight. Get these stories and more on the free Pulse Tasmania app.
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3: No matter what the weather.
10: Becoming cloudy across Launceston for the rest of the day, dropping to 7 overnight. Showers for tomorrow Monday with a high of 17 and showers for Tuesday with 15.
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15: I'm Jan McKay and you're tuned to Launceston's Way FM. In this program of Church With Us, it's time for the sermon message, which today comes to us from the All Saints Anglican Network. The speaker is Maddie Savoda, who has earlier this year joined the ministry team at St. John's in the city. His sermon is entitled The Radical King and is based in the New Testament Gospel of Luke, chapter 4. Prior to the message, we will hear the passage from the Bible read, and might I suggest that you get comfortable as we listen to a congregational member share that passage of Scripture, as it is quite a lengthy reading. It's Luke chapter 4, and beginning at verse 14.
16: Luke chapter 4, beginning at verse 14. Jesus returned to Galilee in the power of the Spirit, and news about him spread throughout the whole countryside. He was teaching in their synagogues, and everyone praised him. He went to Nazareth, where he'd been brought up, and on the Sabbath day he went into the synagogue, as was his custom, and he stood up to read. And the scroll of the prophet Isaiah was handed to him. Unrolling it, he found the place where it is written, "The Spirit of the Lord is on me, because he has anointed me to proclaim good news to the poor. He has sent me to proclaim freedom for the prisoners and recovery of sight for the blind, to set the oppressed free, to proclaim the year of the Lord's favour. Then he rolled up the scroll, gave it back to the attendant, and sat down. The eyes of everyone in the synagogue were fastened on him. He began by saying to them, "Today this scripture is fulfilled in your hearing." All spoke well of him and were amazed by the gracious words that came from his lips. "Isn't this Joseph's son?" they asked. Jesus said to them, "Surely you will quote this proverb to me, 'Physician, heal yourself.' And you will tell me, 'Do here in your hometown what we heard that you did in Capernaum.' Truly I tell you," he continued, "no prophet is accepted in his hometown. I assure you that there were many widows in Israel in Elijah's time when the sky was shut for 3.5 years and there was a severe famine throughout the land. Yet Elijah was not sent to any of them, but to a widow in Zarephath in the region of Sidon. And there were many in Israel with leprosy in the time of Elisha the prophet, yet not one of them was cleansed, only Naaman the Syrian." The people in the synagogue were furious when they heard this. They got up and drove him out of town, took him to the brow of the hill on which the town was built in order to throw him off the cliff. But he walked right through the crowd and went on his way. Then he went down to Capernaum, a town in Galilee, and on the Sabbath he taught the people. They were amazed at his teaching, because his words had authority. In the synagogue there was a man possessed by a demon, an impure spirit. He cried out at the top of his voice, "Go away! What do you want to do with us, Jesus of Nazareth? Have you come to destroy us? I know who you are, the Holy One of God." "Be quiet," Jesus said sternly. "Come out of him." Then the demon threw the man down before them all and came out without injuring him. All the people were amazed and said to each other, "What words these are! With authority and power, he gives orders to impure spirits and they come out." And the news about him spread throughout the surrounding area. Jesus left the synagogue and went to the home of Simon. Now Simon's mother-in-law was suffering from a high fever, and they asked Jesus to help her. So he bent over her and rebuked the fever, and it left her. She got up at once and began to wait on them. At sunset, the people brought to Jesus all who had various kinds of sickness, and laying his hands on each one, he healed them. Moreover, demons came out of many people shouting, "You are the Son of God." But he rebuked them and would not allow them to speak, because they knew he was the Messiah. At daybreak, Jesus went out to a solitary place. The people were looking for him, and when they came to where he was, they tried to keep him from leaving. But he said, "I must proclaim the good news of the kingdom of God to the other towns also, because that is why I was sent." And he kept on preaching in the synagogues of Judea. This is the word of the Lord. Thanks be to God.
17: Let me pray, and we'll enter into the word. Thank you for these words of scripture, Jesus, that speak of a time in your life that is quite challenging. And so regardless of where we stand on with you, give us openness to hear your words and a willingness to follow you, Jesus. Would I decrease and you increase? In your name we pray. Amen. So I've loved playing basketball for a very large part of my life. It's been one of the favourite sports that I've played. And I remember when I was in high school, I was just starting to learn. So I was okay, but still kind of a bit rough. And what we would do at lunchtime is everyone would come to the basketball area, the court, and we would play. And how that would go is there were like four people in grade 10 at Queechy High School where I went who were incredibly good at basketball. One played on a state team, the others had made like training squads for state teams, and just like a notch above everyone else. And when it get time to actually play a game, they uttered the words that made pretty much every one of us who was playing feel little and insignificant. Those words were, "It's us against everyone else." And so these four people had set themselves as an independent decision-making body and had basically said, for the period of this lunchtime, we're going to play a game, but because of our incredible skill, we'll make it easy on you and only have a small group of us to go against all of you. So it was us against everyone else. Imagine what it would feel like to be in the group who was everyone else. You knew you didn't cut it. You knew you weren't good enough to play in the elite grouping of people that were there. Your fodder for our lunchtime plans, basically, is what it was. And it was a moment where I felt the sting of exclusion. And I don't know if anyone else here has felt that, felt cast aside, felt looked over, felt like you didn't belong. I think regardless of where you land in whether you follow Jesus or not, this is a deeply human thing that we want to fit in. We want to belong. We want to be accepted. And so those days in grade 10, we were made to, it was very, very clear who was in and who was out. As we're walking through Luke's gospel, like an eyewitness account of Jesus' life and ministry written by someone named Luke, today we are looking at how Jesus, this king that we need, this radical, revolutionary king, turns our ideas of who is in and who is out upside down and inside out. He comes in the power of the Spirit, and the build-up to Jesus' return is being felt. You could call it a hubbub, a murmur of activity coming. Good reports are being heard as Jesus speaks in synagogues, and they're praising him. They're giving him a good report. Something big seems like it's going down. Picture Launceston a few weeks before the Foo Fighters came along. To that level of anticipation and excitement, there is something big that is happening. And then Jesus goes back to his hometown of Nazareth. He goes to the synagogue, and as was his practice, Luke tells us. This is what Jesus did on the Sabbath. And there he's handed the scrolls. Jesus' role in that, he's unpacking and expounding the scriptures. He's handed the scroll of Isaiah and then reads these words. "The Spirit of the Lord is on me, because he has anointed me to proclaim good news to the poor. He sent me to proclaim freedom for the prisoners and recovery of sight for the blind, to set the oppressed free, to proclaim the year of the Lord's favor." So these words are taken from Isaiah. I wonder what you felt as you heard those words. Some of you may have heard them. This is not the first time you've heard these words, and you find them really comforting, you find them really encouraging. If you were sitting in the synagogue of Nazareth at this time, there's a reason why when Jesus puts the scroll down, the eyes of everyone were fastened on him. These words were weighty. The context in which they were originally spoken is when the people of God had been taken off, ripped out of their city and brought to Babylon. They had been taken out of Jerusalem, brought to Babylon. Their king had been thrown down. They were literally excluded from their entire way of existence. And suddenly, in this place, they're hearing these words that there is going to be good news. There is going to be freedom for the captives. That things are going to right. This is a longing in the hearts of the people of God for things to be put right. And what that meant is they were longing and hoping for this figure of the Messiah. Now, I don't know how often you use the word Messiah in your every in your sentences this week. It's not really a word that we use all that often. But the Messiah, or the Christ, which is the Greek and the Hebrew words, it means anointed one, a chosen one. That there had been for centuries this talk among the people of Israel that there would be one who is coming, one who has been chosen out of the line of David, the great king of Israel, to sit and establish a new kingdom, a rule of peace, of justice, of righteousness, one where Jerusalem would be restored to its former glory. That this king would welcome them back into the fray and put things right as they were supposed to be. And they were longing for this figure to come, praying and hoping. In Luke chapter 3, when we hear about John the Baptist, who is preparing the people through repentance and baptism and forgiveness of sins, did you catch what the people were wondering? They were wondering if John the Baptist might possibly be the Messiah. Like, could he be the one? Such is the depth of their longing and their hoping for this figure to come that John comes and kind of looks a semblance of this, and they're going, could he be it? John obviously didn't know that he has come to prepare the way for this one, but this was their longing. In fact, every time that they had a king throughout the Jewish scriptures, they would recite a psalm, Psalm 72. It was a royal psalm, one that was sang at the coronation of a king, and it was the hopes and the dreams that they had for that king, yes, but also for the king who was coming, for the Messiah who was to come, what they hoped and they longed for. That he would deliver the needy when they cry out, the afflicted who have no one to help. He will take pity on the weak and needy and save the needy from death. He'll rescue them from oppression and violence, for precious is their blood in his sight. How does a king, how does an earthly king possibly live up to this? This standard? Well, Beth Taylor, in her commentary of the psalm, says this, that what they're hoping and they're longing for is that for the king must act as God's image in the world. For the king to fulfill all that they're hoping they will do in Psalm 72, his actions must be God-like. Because did you catch some of the words that were used by the psalmist here? He'll rescue, have compassion, save, redeem. These are words that speak to the activity of God. This is what the people are longing for a king who will be the image of God and come to put things right. And Paul, in his letter to the Colossians, says that the Son, Jesus, is the image of the invisible God. That being, if you want to know what God is like, if you want to know his intent, his heart, his character, you look no further than Jesus Christ. You read the accounts of his life, see how he acts, see how he interacts, and you'll know what God is like. This, the people are longing for this king to come. And so is it any wonder that the eyes of the people in the synagogue of Nazareth are fastened on Jesus after reading these words? And then it must have reached fever pitch when Jesus said this, today, this scripture is fulfilled in your hearing. This is no longer just simply an idea that you're longing for down the road. Right here, right now, this king has come. The Messiah that you have longed for, waited for, has arrived. So why do they try to throw him off a cliff? Anyone find that interesting? And this is where we start to see that Jesus, this radical revolutionary king, well, he just turns our ideas of who's in and who's out upside down and inside out. Because it starts off very promising. Jesus shares these words and then we're told all spoke well of him and were amazed at the gracious words that came from his lips. Now, if I were to hop down from my message today and the impression that you were all left with was that you spoke well of me and that were amazed by the gracious words that came from my lips, my response would be one of this. I would be so incredibly happy and excited and stoked with that response. So what goes wrong? What happens? I think it has to do with this question. Isn't this Joseph's son? Isn't this the son of Joseph who we know? That their understanding and comprehension of Jesus, when they heard these words, and today this is scripture is fulfilled in your hearing, there is an excitement because Jesus, this is Joseph's son. This good news has come for them. They are the sole recipients. They are the ones that get to indulge in the beauty of this good news. Their understanding of who Jesus is in this moment is limited. Joel Green, in his work on the book of Luke, says that it may be that Jesus' listeners recognize in his gracious words good news for themselves. They would see themselves as the immediate beneficiaries of the Lord's favor, for they can claim Jesus as one of us. They had an image of what this king would be like. And they had an image of what they thought Jesus would be like. And so they are excited for what is going to come, because Jesus' response to their admiration is, no doubt you're going to quote the proverb, physician, heal yourself. You're going to ask me to do the things that you heard in Capernaum. They're like, Jesus, like, your response to this is prove it. Do these things among us. Because they believe that because Jesus is the son of Joseph, he is for them and them alone. And Jesus' words to come completely shatter that. Because what they have missed is that Jesus is not merely the son of Joseph. We won't go all the way back and read through an entire genealogy. You're welcome. But the last verse gives us a bit of an insight. The genealogy starts with Jesus as Joseph's son, but it does not end there. It ends with these two, that Jesus is the son of Adam. Jesus is fully human. He identifies with us. But it actually even goes one step further back. Jesus is the son of God. Jesus is not going to be limited by a very parochial understanding of who he is and who this good news is for. They're trying to claim Jesus as their own, but the tragedy of it is not just necessarily that they rejected Jesus, it's that they tried to claim him without being changed by him. That they had an image and an understanding and that felt safe and this is who Jesus is and we can be this, but that's not how Jesus works. C.S. Lewis, in his book, A Grief Observed, he writes about how he lost his wife and found solace in her photographs, but then started to notice something of that kind of started to impact the memory of who she really was. And he ends up likening this to his relationship with God, and he says, at the end of that, I need Christ. Not just an image of him. And part of the beauty of the incarnation, Lewis says, is that when Jesus comes, he comes and he shatters those false images, false ideas that we set up when we try to claim Jesus as our own. And these are the ways that I have seen this play out. So when I say we, I'm not meaning us we, because I don't really know. But in my history of following Jesus, I have seen people set this up through familiarity. Well, I grew up in the church, and so I know what Jesus is like. And that can be a really good and beautiful thing. I'm not discrediting that. But I do remember a time when I was doing youth ministry and started to share a story about Jesus, and I watched the eyes glaze over, and this response came. We've heard this. Like, we've heard it. We know it. We've got that locked in. And it inoculated them from, wait, actually, what might Jesus be wanting to do here? respectability, that we think that if we live good enough lives, if we read the Bible, if we pray, if we do all the right things, then God will be a certain image to us, which can be a dangerous place to stand because we can begin to feel entitled and think God should do these things for us. I find it really interesting in the book of Acts that Peter really struggles to enter into Cornelius's house, a Gentile, a non-Jewish person, because in his mind, this can't be how it works. This is not how God does his thing. And yet God was doing a brand new thing. Maybe, and I think one of the ones that I think for us at All Saints is that we have our vision, we have our mission now, and now we just ask God to bless what we are doing instead of still remaining open. And that's what we're hoping to do at All Saints, is still, this is where we want to go, but God may intervene and do what he wills. What ways might we try and claim God and limit him in our sight? Because for Jesus' words when he comes back to the Israelites are, you know what, there were a lot of widows in Israel, but who did Elijah go to? The widow of Zarephath at Sidon. And there were many people in Israel that had leprosy, but it was Naaman, the Syrian, who experienced the healing of God. And at this, they try to drive Jesus off a cliff because he's calling them out and saying, I'm bigger than you think that I am. They try to take him to the cliff, and then, I don't know if this is just me or anyone, it just says that he walked through them and went on his way. This is a mob of people who are trying to throw him off a cliff. How did he walk through them? Does anyone wonder that? Is anyone curious about how that happened? Like, I'm just fascinated. Like, how did he just suddenly walk through this crowd? We don't give in details, but from this point, he goes and he begins his ministry, which looks a lot like the words of Isaiah 61, 1-2 that were read at the synagogue. He casts out demons with his words. That people are amazed at the authority that he has to speak words of good news, to bring freedom for the prisoners. He brings healing to those who are sick. And yet, at the end of this story, we still get the people of God still trying to wrestle with this, because we're told that after all of these, like, Jesus went out to a solitary place. People were looking for him, and when they came to him, to where he was, they tried to keep him from leaving. They're still trying to hold on to this familiar Jesus who is for them. And what does Jesus say? I must proclaim the good news of the kingdom of God to the other towns also, because that is why I was sent. The good news of Jesus is not just for us. I am so thankful that it is for us, but it is not just for us. But here's the thing. I think we know this. This is my working theory. I think we know this. My gut feeling is most of us in the church have heard of John 3:16, for God so loved the world. That seems pretty all-encompassing. We get that the love of God is for all people, and yet do we always live it out? I don't. That there are times where I will put lines of who is in and who is out, who is like me, who is not like me. And these lines can sometimes be really arbitrary. When I lived in Hobart, one of the biggest lines that I found was this: which side of the bridge did you live on? And taking a youth ministry where we had kids on both sides, we literally had moments where if you ran an event on one side, the parents wouldn't come and pick them up. What are these lines that I think we know deep down? We know that, of course, God's love is for all. And of course, I think we live in a world that is preaching inclusion and wanting to teach that. And yet, why do things still feel a bit fractured? They're not quite where I think we would hope or long for them that they are. And so there are questions that I have to ask myself, like, where do I draw the line between who is like me and who is not like me? Where do we draw the lines of people who are like us and people who are not like us? Because I think we draw them. I'm not saying it's right, but I think that we do. And I know I can't fix that in my own strength. As followers of Jesus, we understand that our hope is in the one who was excluded and rejected for our sake. I'm not the answer. We are not the answer. That he is. Because there was a time when people wanted to kill Jesus and he did not walk through the crowd. He was arrested. He was tried. He was beaten. And he was hung on a cross outside of the city gates. That he was cast out. He was rejected. He was excluded. So that you and I may be welcomed into the family of God. That we could be accepted. That we could be included. Paul, when he's writing to the church in Ephesus, and he's writing that this is a time where there was Jewish people and not Jewish people, and right here he's speaking to people not of Jewish descent, which I think is me, and I think for a lot of us is us today, but he says, remember that at that time you were separate from Christ, excluded from citizenship in Israel and foreigners to the covenant of the promise, without hope and without God to the world. But now, it has a similar vibe to Jesus saying today, doesn't it? Now in Christ Jesus, you who were once far away have been brought near by the blood of Christ. And because he has done that for me, that means that I have some kind of new laser eye surgery where I actually see people differently. Not because as they maybe deserve it, but because he has done this for me. Because he has brought peace near to me, I should be a peacemaker to those in my life. Because he has forgiven me, I should forgive others just because of the grace. I realize I've said that very flippantly, and that's not always the easiest thing. I understand that. But that's the foundation from why I should forgive, because that forgiveness has been passed on to me. So to close, I just want to bring us back to those two questions and then add two more. Where do I draw the line between people like me and not like me? Where do we do this? But the follow-up question, well, what does it look like for me or for us to follow a king who continually crosses these lines? That his love goes beyond, his grace goes beyond the boundaries that I set up. And what is the step of obedience in this area that Jesus is calling me to this week? Who is someone that I struggle to love that he is calling me to love this week? Amen.
15: Well, Reverend Matty has certainly given us all much to think upon from that sermon message based in the Gospel of Luke chapter 4. As I mentioned earlier, the speaker, Matty Savoda, is now part of the All Saints ministry team and currently is based at St John's Anglican Church, which is situated at 157 St John Street on the corner of Elizabeth Street and opposite Prince's Square. Their worship services, to which you are most welcome, are held each Sunday morning at 8 a.m. and 10 a.m. YFM will present another sermon message next Sunday morning at around the same time, and it will come from another of the many Christian fellowships which exist in and around our city of Launceston.
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5: I'm Mark Dransfield. Australia's recorded its first confirmed case of the deadly H5 bird flu in a mammal. Toby Goff reports.
6: The Department of Primary Industries and the CSIRO have confirmed the strain was detected in a long-nosed fur seal found dead at Beachport in South Australia's southeast. It was reported by a member of the public, while authorities say it showed no signs of any injuries. The Federal Agriculture Minister says while the development is concerning, it was expected as the virus spreads through wild bird populations. Officials say Australian poultry and agriculture systems remain unaffected, but are urging the public to avoid touching any sick or dead wildlife and report sightings to biosecurity authorities immediately. Toby Goff reporting.
5: Canberra's joining Australia's expanding gun buyback scheme after securing major financial backing from the federal government. The ACT government will fund a quarter of the program, which forms part of proposed laws to cap individual licence holders. ACT Police Minister Marissa Patterson says the scheme will be a significant undertaking for ACT Police.
7: I want to recognise that the majority of firearms licence holders are law-abiding citizens. We're here to work with the community as we step through the terms and conditions of the buyback. Over the next few weeks, we'll work with the Commonwealth Government around the parameters of the ACT's gun buyback.
5: To Victoria, and a man has died after the stolen car he was driving smashed into another vehicle near the MCG. Nine reporter Emily Rice has details.
8: There was a man driving a stolen Subaru erratically through the area, even driving on the wrong side of the road. Now, he has smashed into a couple of cars, got out of the stolen Subaru, jumped into a Mustang, driven up Barassi Way, which is right next to the MCG, and smashed into another couple of vehicles. One of those vehicles, a Range Rover, was being driven by a woman. She suffered some non-life-threatening but some serious injuries, but the man behind the wheel of that then stolen Mustang has been thrown from the vehicle and died at the scene.
5: The federal government's proposing a rise in the cost of air traffic control and aviation firefighting fees. Airlines operating major city domestic routes will incur an average rise of $8 per passenger, while international tickets will be slugged with a rise of $23. Optometry giant Specsavers is facing scrutiny over allegations corporate sales targets are compromising patient safety. Investigations have found some cases with severe conditions like advanced cataracts and stroke-related vision loss were denied follow-up appointments. Specsavers says they take patient care seriously and have strong clinical governance in place. One day after a deadly double-tap strike on a Ukrainian shopping centre that killed 16 people, Ukraine has fired back, hitting one of Russia's biggest oil refineries. Here's the BBC's Joe Inwood.
9: Kyiv has said products produced there are used in Russia's war effort. But the strikes are also about bringing the consequences of the conflict home to ordinary Russians. The country, normally a major exporter of petrochemicals, is suffering severe fuel shortages, with queues reported at petrol stations. The strategy is to deepen the political as well as economic pressure on the Kremlin, something that has so far failed to bring them to the negotiating table.
5: This is Air National News. First to AFL, and a short time ago, the Sydney Swans led North Melbourne 61-35 at the SCG, with some Swans fans walking out on the men's game over the Melbourne hotel incident. Meantime, Port Adelaide downed Essendon 105-95 at Docklands. West Coast host Hawthorn in the final game of the home and away season at Optus Stadium. The Hawks are looking to lock in a top four position heading into finals 2 weeks from now. Eagles coach Andrew McQualter says Livewire small forward Nick Watson will be a focus of his side's defence.
4: He's a star, probably one of the most, well, he probably is the most dangerous small forward in the comp, so we need plans in place for him for sure. Some things that we've worked through with our coaching group and our players this week to be able to curtail him, but yeah, the reality is if he gets time and space, he's going to do some damage, so it will be a team approach.
5: AFLW and the Swans downed Essendon 66-42, while Fremantle beat Collingwood 50-30. Meantime, Melbourne downed the Giants 60-12. NRL and the Sharks have beaten the Titans 30-22 on the Gold Coast. A short time ago, the Roosters led West Tigers 6-4 in Sydney. NRLW and the Titans women downed the Broncos 28-20, while the Roosters women crushed the Warriors 66-8. And in cricket, Australia's wrapped up the test match in Mackay, securing a victory by an innings and 51 runs. Australia made 210 in their first innings, while Bangladesh were bowled out for 64 and 95. Australian Independent Radio News.
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11: Good evening, making news on Pulse. The first new Spirit of Tasmania ship has docked in Devonport for the first time, with thousands lining the Mersey River to watch. A 16-year-old has been charged with arson after allegedly setting fire to his own bedroom in East Devonport on Saturday. And Tasmania's bird flu case count remains at 19 after no new detections were confirmed overnight. 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
15: No matter what the weather.
11: Cloudy across Launceston tonight with an overnight low of 8. Showers tomorrow reaching 17 and showers on Tuesday with 15.
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1: Hey, this is Daniel Britt, and here's what's new in Christian music this week. 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
9: And joining me today on History Makers is Pastor Justin Michael Gall, otherwise known as Justin Michael. Some may know him as Gus. And he was the lead singer and the guy who was responsible for the band Compliments of Gus. G'day, Gus. Justin Michael, how are you going, mate?
10: I am sensational, Steve.
9: So, Justin, Compliments of Gus went all over the place. You went touring, let's say. You went touring.
10: Mm-hmm.
9: And you did a little thing called AGMF in Toowoomba in Queensland, the Australian Gospel Music Festival. And, of course, there's other gospel music festivals that ran as well. Tell us about all that.
10: Oh, my goodness. That's a conversation that could take 3 hours. Look, honestly, in that season, it was just such an incredible season. When I look back, there were people that were taking risks, bold people, and groups of churches, especially in Toowoomba. It was a combined churches effort, and they would get together, they would back it, they would fund it, they would make sure it was a beautifully run event, and the whole city and people from around Australia and international showed up. And so I believe Compliments of Gus holds the record for the most AGMFs played, or Easterfest AGMF. And so it just became a really important thing for us to do. Victoria wasn't so good at having music festivals that were for CCM stuff, but there was always AGMF, and the other one was Black Stump in New South Wales. So we would tour. Our tours were never long because we all had families and working and all the stuff. But we would often take, maybe 2 weeks and play towns on the way up and the way back, and that's how we'd do that. But Easterfest / AGMF was incredibly important to us because today I have relationships with people from that season that are still very, very important to me. In fact, in the early 2010s, there was a flood in Toowoomba, two floods, in fact, over a six-month period. And we actually put a song together called Toowoomba Sun with a bunch of artists from the festival. It created kind of this fundraiser kind of effort because there was such love for the city and such love for those leaders that took the risk and put that event together. It was an incredible time.
9: Yeah, it was a great event. It was sadly no longer happening, which is really sad. In fact, I don't think there's any gospel music festivals happening around the nation at the moment, although there is talk of something coming up fairly soon, I do believe. So watch this space.
10: Let's hope.
9: Let's hope. Yeah, it'd be great to see, because there's a lot of Aussie artists and international artists, of course, that would be chomping at the bit to get into a CCM festival.
10: Yeah, I think the cost of production, the cost of touring, the cost of everything now is just you know, it's exponential comparative to what it was even 5 to 10 years ago.
9: Absolutely.
10: And it's just harder to do. So it's a bigger financial risk, and you're seeing festivals of all sorts fall over around the planet. But again, these seasons come and go. So I know there will come another season, but I'm not going to put my hand up to run a festival, but I'll happily come along and help out. I'll clean the toilets for them if they want to run one.
9: Hey, well, you're still doing music today. Yeah. And is Compliments Gus still recording, still doing gigs?
10: No. So Compliments finished in 2015, actually. It's been quite a while.
9: Yeah.
10: The last album was called The Black and the White of It. Some of the best writing we ever did, actually. I'm still very, very proud of that record. A song called Meteors was sort of the most played song off that album.
9: Yeah.
10: But it's got songs like Good Man, which is still a very prayerful song that I still go back to. And just some beautiful contributions from friends, other musicians on that album as well, which are really lovely. We did a cover of DC Talk's What If I Stumble, and Kevin Max from DC Talk sang on that with us. It's an amazing thing. But no, I always say to people, look, I make music or part of me dies. And so I've kept recording music. I've got a friend, Gavin Chan, who actually produced one of our first records, a record called If This Is The End. He produced that for Compliments. And so he and I have remained very, very close, and he's an exceptionally generous man and an exceptionally talented man. And so the stuff that I've released under Justin Michael has been fully produced by him. And
9: right.
10: And so otherwise my songs would have just been me and my guitar at home, and you wouldn't have ever heard them. But Cannot See Tomorrow and In Case of Fire and Here Comes the Day, those songs are just so precious to me because they're little journal entries for me of working through some of the catharsis I needed after life slapped me around a fair bit in those mid-2010s. And so I always want to honor Gavin because he's one of those guys with just an incredible heart, good fruit in his life. He has kept his head above water in lots of amazing ways, and helped me keep my head above water as well. Yep. And so, you know, music for me, again, it's a love language. It's a thing that helps me feel the world around me, and it helps me say things that I can't articulate in other ways. And so, yes, that's a long answer, but that's why I keep creating music. Go ahead.

0: And joining me today on History Makers is Pastor Justin Michael Goll. So, Justin, the Melbourne Gospel Choir happened.
1: I believe
0: Roma Waterman kicked that off way back when. And I remember watching you and a whole heap of other wonderful singers up on the stage at the Carols event in Melbourne and the Sydney Meyer Music Bowl. And, how did that all happen?
1: Well, you may be picking up on an idea here, Steve, that I walked into a room and said yes.
0: that's right.
1: I got a call from Judd. So many people would know Judd Field from, most people actually know him now as the haircut guy on the Carols. Judd is an incredible monster singer who's got this quaff of hair that he does up in like a Flock of Seagulls kind of hairdo. And he's stuck with it for years. More power to you, Judley. Judd gave me a call and said, one of our guys has dropped out. I can't remember how I knew Judd, but I knew Roma. So Roma must have been music director of the choir at the time, rang me in and said, can you come and do this event with us? It was a Morning Melodies with Marina Pryor at the Art Centre. Who's saying no to that? And so I didn't, I'm not a trained singer. I'm a French horn player. That was my classical music degree. So I just said yes.
0: I actually remember that. I remember that happening way back when, yes.
1: Oh, goodness, really? That's hilarious. So I stepped into this thing and started rehearsing and, had to learn harmonies and moves and all this stuff. So, the fear factor is there. And they said, just wear all black, you'll be fine. Now, I'm a, 18-year-old student with no money and I didn't really have a black suit. So I can't remember what I did. I must have cobbled together something, borrowed some mates, but I found this really nice pair of shoes that I thought were really, really classy. But they had they were black and white. They were like a
0: I don't know.
1: They just had some white on them. They looked like a spat, like a 1920s kind of spat. Anyway, I thought they were really classy. I thought that's what they were going for. I rocked up and Judd, for the event, and Judd's face just went a bit pale. He goes, mate, have you got black shoes? I said, oh, yeah, these are my black shoes. He goes, no, they're black and white. I said, oh, is that – anyway. So I think the combination of being the idiot that wore the black and the white shoes, because that's what I got known for then, and they kept inviting me back. So I must have done something right. And some beautiful friendships formed through that and some beautiful connections, and it really – trained me well in some skills that I would use later on in church life as well. So, we did all sorts of things. We did the footy show with Channel 9. We did the grand final a couple of times. We found ourselves in all sorts of unique and interesting places. And that's one of the things that I love about those stories.

0: And joining me today on History Makers is Pastor Justin Michael Gohl. Well, not only are you a gifted musician, talented musician, you're also a pastor. So let's go down that little rabbit hole, if you like, and talk about your role as a pastor and your church there in Geelong.
1: So pastoral work was the thing I wasn't going to do, but it's the room that I ended up in. You know, one of the big fascinating questions for most of us is, you know, depending on who you've hung out with, people might talk to you about, you know, the grand plan and figuring out what it is and, you know, what's God got for you? And, you know, people want to shape it and see it before it can be even understood. I've just walked into rooms and kept saying yes. I walked into a church. When I got to Geelong, I'd been involved in, you know, the church music bands, you know, in every church I'd landed in. When I got to uni, I was in a you know, I started attending a church in Melbourne. And actually in that season, I was part of three different churches because I was dating a girl in Geelong doing uni in Melbourne and my family were in Ballarat. So I'd do these triangles of the state and play drums or guitar or something at each church whenever I was there on a Sunday. So I've always been able to put my hand up to volunteer. But when I arrived in Geelong, I went to a church that was over the road from the unit that Jody and I had just bought and didn't know what the church was, but, you know, they were there. So I went and visited one Sunday night. And long story short, a couple of weeks in, the guy who was the music director at the time, again, knew me. I didn't know him, but he'd known me because he'd heard the music. And one night he was playing and he said, oh, can you just... to anyone that's never been to this kind of church before, it's a bit of a strange story. He was playing the guitar, leading the band, and he said, I just got to go and pray with these people. Could you just grab the guitar and play this last part of the worship set?
0: Yeah.
1: And so I did. And that's how I got involved in that creative team. And that's the church where I did my pastoral training and ended up becoming a pastor of that church. We did some church revitalization projects. We planted a church. We became a multi-site church over many years. At some point, I turned around and realized I was actually a pastor and I didn't mean to be. And so, you know, these are just the things. This might sound scary to a lot of other people, but I think that's the journey of faith. People have a version of that. If they've walked with the Lord for a while, there's these steps you take and you turn around and you look back and that's how you understand where God has taken you. The steps forward, you know, thy word is a lamp to my feet and a light unto my path, Psalm 111. It's just that idea of I only see the next step in front of me. I don't, you know, no one's ever been able to say, you know, it's going to be a highway and it's going to go here. Just take steps of obedience. And that's really been my story. So when I was asked to preach, I just said yes. And I figured out how to after that. When I was asked to, how do you run a cafe in a church? I don't know. Let's figure it out. It's a lot of that. Now, again, there's a bit of personality stuff in that and different gifts that you have to carry. But essentially, I've just said yes. And so my love for the word and my love for teaching the word just sort of flows into that work. The work we're doing now is at a little church called Mano Chapel, which is a 111-year-old church that was down to just a few people. And the buildings are kind of dilapidated and falling over. And a couple of years ago, they said, could you come and help? And I just felt like I should help. And so we've been able to revitalize parts of the building, but it's a landlocked little chapel in the middle of town. And but it's a beautiful chapel, and so I talk about my work is about facility and fellowship. I think looking after people and helping them gather together is what the fellowship is about, and that's starting to get a bit healthier now, which is really lovely. But the facilities probably need a bit of a bulldozer. So it's this really interesting juxtaposition of the health of the group that are gathering, knowing that the buildings are going to need some love. But that's okay. We'll just keep rocking up and seeing what the Lord provides. It's been fun so far.
0: That's great stuff. Well, Gus, Pastor Justin Michael Gohl, thank you for joining us today on History Makers. Nate, I think you're a history maker.
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5: Good evening. Making news on Pulse, the first new Spirit of Tasmania ship has docked in Devonport for the first time, with thousands lining the Mersey River to watch. A 16-year-old has been charged with arson after allegedly setting fire to his own bedroom in East Devonport on Saturday. And Tasmania's bird flu case count remains at 19 after no new detections were confirmed overnight. 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
5: Cloudy across Launceston tonight with an overnight low of 8. Showers tomorrow reaching 17. And showers on Tuesday with 15.
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11: That person, being very rigid, said, well, everybody does that. Water running through the pipes bothers everybody. No, it doesn't. It doesn't bother everybody to that same degree that you would create such a system that no one turns on the water after 8 p.m.
12: When we stand before the altar, we pledge to love and cherish our spouse in a sacred covenant designed to reflect Christ's love for the church. Yet so many devoted Christian couples find themselves in a painful, exhausting cycle of emotional disconnection, where traditional marriage advice and Christian books just don't seem to work. Often this isn't a reflection of a spiritual defect or a lack of love, but a fundamental difference in how their brains are wired. Autism Spectrum Disorder, or ASD, can drastically alter how a spouse communicates and processes the world around them. When these neurological differences are misunderstood, it can lead to challenges within the marriage relationship. Today's guest is Dr. Stephanie Holmes, a former counsellor, author, podcaster, master life coach, ordained minister, and specialist in neurodiversity. We're going to discuss some of the keys to address neurodiversity within a marriage and provide some insights on how the church should be able to approach this better. That's Dr. Stephanie Holmes, our guest today, along with my wife, Kate, and I'm Brett Ryan for Focus on the Family, Australia. Well, welcome to the program via Zoom in America.
11: I love being here. Thank you so much for inviting me.
2: I've got to say, I was absolutely exhausted just listening to Brett read out that list of all your qualifications and what you've been doing. I want to know how you've got time.
11: That is an excellent question. I really don't know. I think I get so in pursuit when I'm passionate about something. And usually you can't get a seat at the table if you don't have a degree or a certification to get there. So I just kind of go after it and just kind of make it happen so I can try to have a seat at the table. And then there you go. Another certification or another degree kind of happened.
2: Amazing.
12: Well, on that note, tell us a little bit the Dr. Stephanie story, your faith journey, your family dynamics, and then how you're going professionally.
11: Sure. So I'll kind of give you the elevator speech version. My husband and I are childhood sweethearts. We go all the way back to elementary school, actually. We grew up in the same church, went to youth group together, all of that good stuff. And we did obviously eventually marry. I went to school initially. I wanted to be a lawyer, justice and defending the weak and the vulnerable. That's what I wanted to do. In my undergraduate, the Lord totally changed my direction. He's like, nope, you're going into counseling. And I'm like, well, that's a problem because the church that I go to says psychology is the devil's science. And that's going to be a little problematic for me to be a psychology major. So there's backstory to that. But the Lord was pretty persistent that I needed to become a licensed professional counselor. And so we got married. We started pursuing that lovely Christian dream of a Christian marriage. And then our daughter was born, who is bright and precocious, but also was a little bit different. Started having trouble in school. And then the story takes a little bit of a diversion.
12: Mm-hmm. And that diversion is a diagnosis.
11: Autism. Yeah, autism. So yeah. Back then, it was called Asperger syndrome from 1994 to 2013. She was a girl. That made it a little problematic because it was thought to be, you know, mostly profound in boys. Rain Man, while that was a great movie, kind of pigeonholed a little bit into what autism looked like. We weren't talking that much about exceptionality and people with genius IQs who could also be on the spectrum. So it took about 2 years to get the right diagnosis for her. But once that happened, that just really changed everything for us because there weren't the right supports at our church or in our community or in her school. And so we really had to change things in order to find her that right community. Because our goal is whatever her potential is, we don't know what it is yet. Whatever the potential is, let's do what's necessary to get her to that level. And we'll see what that is as the road unfurls.
2: And so that led you to then study that as well.
11: Yeah, and I fought it for the longest time. I was so worried in my 20s and 30s about being pigeonholed as the autism person. And people do this differently. Me personally, I never wanted to have my identity as autism mom. Like, I am Stephanie. I do this. I have a daughter who is on the spectrum. I didn't want autism to be her identity. I didn't want autism mom to be my identity.
2: Yeah.
11: So for many years, I just kept doing my standard, you know, family marriage practice stuff. But then as Sydney was getting older, it was like, wait a minute, we have a whole generation of people diagnosed in the 90s, early 2000s that are going to be dating and marrying. And I don't think we've done anything to change how we do marriage and family dynamics. And I started like beating the drum and trying to get big organizations to listen to me. And then it's kind of like, oh, that's not a thing. Autistic people aren't going to get, they're not going to go to therapy. That's crazy talk. And I was like, okay, and now that's all I do every day for my life for a living. So,
12: and we at Focus on the Family Australia, you just think, and we'll talk about it at the end, the websites you have and the resources there are fantastic. And we have can testify of so many marriages that have been blessed because of your work and along with your husband and doing the podcast to bring this to the light and to help not only families and couples, but also the church to do this much more effectively and to be able to support them rather than put them outside to welcome them and embrace them. And as I said in my opening remarks, you know, some of the Christian therapy or counseling therapy that you have, or even the books that are available, don't often fit into the model for a neurodiverse person or a couple. Can you speak a little bit more into that? Because the idea of being neurodiverse means they might have rigid thinking, they don't really read between the lines, they may have that lack of empathy. There's a variety, it's a spectrum, as we said. But, you know, why is it so difficult for couples to get the right help?
11: Well, it's so interesting because I think, you know, I went to, I was getting my master's in counseling and then was a marriage and family therapist for many years. There wasn't even the thought, the assumption to think that two people on your couch even have different neurotypes. There's the assumption that we're neurotypical. We all developed in a certain way. And even back in the 90s, therapists thought that people with ADHD grew out of it. It's like somehow magically around 18, 19, 20, the person just doesn't have ADHD anymore, you know? So we weren't even thinking about ADHD or autism in dating and in marital relationships. And 1994 is the very first time we talk about Asperger's and high functioning autism. And when I was in school, my professor said, these individuals will not marry. They will live alone. We don't really know too much about it yet, but just know it for differential diagnosis. You're not going to see this ever show up in your counseling room. And so something in my head was like, huh, that's a very big statement to make. And it just kind of stuck in the back of my head. So when my daughter's going through all of her stuff, I was like, is this the thing I was never supposed to see that was never going to show up in my world right here in my living room? And I read a book called Asperger Syndrome by Dr. Tony Atwood, did the checklist and was like, oh my goodness, this is that thing I was never supposed to see. But sometimes even secular therapy isn't caught up with the current research. You tend to go to school and you do the modality that you know, and then a book updates and not everybody does the update. Yeah. You know, kind of like computers and phones. Not everybody does the update. And so there's that research happening. Therapists aren't updated. And then sometimes the church can be a little bit behind that. What's happening in neuroscience doesn't always come into the church circles. And so that was kind of a perfect storm because we have in the 90s, this new understanding of Asperger's, high functioning autism. And the 90s is when all the Christian books start to, they're everywhere. There's like the boom of Christian marriage books. And it just wasn't meshing, especially for those who were undiagnosed. They were feeling a lot of shame. Like, why doesn't this work for me? We're doing the books. We're doing the intensives. We're going to focus on the family intensive weekends. Why are we still struggling so much to connect? Why is this not like we were promised it would be? And then that causes a lot of shame, either internally or from your faith system. And now you've got that on top of already something that can be pretty complex.
12: I'm sure our audience would like to know, not only is your daughter now a young adult, she is married, so she beat that system, according to your professor. And you also, initially it was self-diagnosed, but then formally diagnosed. Your husband also has been on the autism spectrum. So there's a whole different level of understanding that you have learned and experienced yourself.
11: Yes, it went from like professional research to lived experience as a mom and then lived experience as a spouse, because people on the spectrum, especially when they're diagnosed in adulthood, one of the reasons they're missed is because they have learned compensatory strategies along the way. Mm-hmm. If you get in trouble enough in a parochial school at church for not giving eye contact, you will figure out a way to fake it or look like you're giving it. Or you've got to do, you know, church music or join a small group or do things at work. You'll learn some compensatory strategies. They might not be healthy for you. They might not be the best, but when you don't know and, you know, your survival skills kick in, you'll do that. And so you might meet someone on the spectrum at work and then you're hearing things about things being this way at home. And it's like, no, that's not Joe or Bob. They're perfect in interviews. They're fine in small groups, but you don't know what that person is doing to really make it through those social situations that they're just trying to get through. And then at home might be crashing because they put all the energy into the workday or the school day if they're a child. And then the home family dynamics are way different than what that person is doing outside of the home.
2: Was there a big relief for he and you once he was diagnosed? Because you go, oh, that makes sense now. Or there's a relief that he didn't have to then do those behaviors to try and look neurotypical because he could say, oh, that explains why.
11: Okay, so my husband, he's a little bit of an outlier. He really likes being unique and really never camouflaged.
2: Yeah,
11: really never did the masking thing. Was kind of like Dan was Dan wherever Dan was. And so, and which was kind of one of the things that I liked about him growing up. I was a cheerleader. I dated a lot of people who were athletes. And, you know, there was always that acting and this different persona. And one thing that drew me to Dan was always Dan in every situation. Then I didn't know that that would be problematic later. I was like, okay, can you like be a little bit more like mature in this situation, please? There's different expectations here. But for us, I always say it was fortunate for us. We loved autism and in our child first, right? Because as a parent, you do what you've got to do for your child. And then when he started thinking he was on the spectrum, he said it's like a non-event. It was like, well, that explains a lot of things. Like when we were having the conversation over lunch, he just continues to eat. I was like, I think you might be on the spectrum. He's like, I've been telling you that for years, you know, and that was it. I was like having this deep revelatory thing, like, oh my goodness. And he was like, yeah, probably so. For me, it really helped with things that I thought were intentional and hurtful that he just wouldn't do. It's like, oh, okay, he's not picking up on that. Okay, I am going to have to be a little bit more direct, which in the southern part of the United States, women are not supposed to be direct. And that's very difficult. In Southern culture, sometimes Christianity, you're not supposed to be direct. And I'm like, okay, this is going to have to look a lot different. I can't wait, leave notes, leave hints. It's going to have to be very direct, concrete conversation. And so then that looks a certain way to other people when they see you interacting. And I'm like, I can't beat around the bush and hope he gets it. We've got to be very upfront.
12: I'd like to talk more about this. I can just imagine many listeners are saying, hang on, that's my spouse. And so we need to talk a little bit more about that. Our guest today is Dr. Stephanie Holmes, a specialist in autism spectrum disorder, and you're listening to Focus on the Family, Australia.
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12: Welcome back to Focus on the Family Australia. Our guest today is Dr. Stephanie Holmes, a specialist in autism spectrum disorder. And we're talking about neurodiversity within a marriage.
2: And before that break, we were actually just looking at you having to be more direct, not subtle. And to be honest, I think in most relationships, we would benefit from that. I think sometimes the guessing game, if you really loved me, you'd know.
11: Right. Forget about that neurodiverse relationships. Toss that aside.
2: Well, to be honest, I think so many people struggle with that because there is that If you actually knew me, you would know what I need, or you'd know what I want for a gift, or whatever it is. And then so many people fail because they just don't know whether they're neurodiverse or not.
11: Yes. But two things, like with gift giving, since we're talking about gift giving, Dan is a little bit more stoic. And also with autism, there's something called self-referencing. So I only have my opinion and my perspective. I'm a the autistic person. And so if I could do without it, you could do without it. So I came from a family of big holidays and gifts were a big thing and just all kinds of things were a big thing. And I was very upfront. Like, I have some expectations, like in our premarital counseling, like I have expectations about travel, our honeymoon, anniversaries. Like I laid it all out. Like, let's get it all out on the table in premarital. Like every odd year I want to travel. I expect, you know, and he's like, yes, he's nodding his head over there. And then like nothing's happening. And I'm like, I was very clear, you know, in our pre-engagement kind of counseling. But in his way, he took the verse about being content in every situation very black and white.
2: Yeah.
11: So when I would want something or express distress, like you didn't get me a birthday card or whatever, he was like, well, Paula said we're supposed to be in content in all situations. And I'd be like, you quote Paul to me one more time. But he was content. He didn't like parties. He didn't like people looking at him. He didn't like the attention. And so I was a reciprocal person. So I'm trying to, like, you know, show our kids that this is what we do. And he's like, no, I don't want parties. And if I don't want parties, you don't want them either. And I don't want gifts. You don't want them either. And so that was a huge thing for almost two decades that caused a lot of pain because he really was like, well, I don't need holiday. I don't need travel. I don't need to go out to eat. I'm fine being at home all the time. And I was like, I'm not fine.
2: How did you reconcile that?
12: Yeah, that's the thing.
2: I think that's a really good example because I feel like a lot of people are in this position that struggle with this. So how did you reconcile that?
11: Okay, so my Southern and evangelical upbringing would have said, well, if he doesn't want it, you can't do it. And you're just going to have to learn to live without it.
2: Right.
11: Part of me said, okay, that's not working. I'm getting a little resentful and that there's got to be more solutions to this problem than if he doesn't want it, I don't do it.
12: Yeah.
11: And having an autistic child and an ADHD child, the therapist, the occupational therapist, speech therapist, they're like, you must broaden their horizons. You must teach them to do things in social settings. You must travel. You have to teach.
2: Yeah.
11: And so it came to the point when I started making a little bit of money myself, I was like, okay, babe, you are invited. And I really want you to go to the mountains or the beach or the whatever. You don't have to. You don't have to. But the girls and I are going. And so here's what we're going to do. And here's the plan. And he would like, cool, staying home. And for several years, he stayed at home. He just opted out and stayed at home. And finally, I can't remember if one of the girls or we were looking through photo albums. He was like, I'm not in very many of the photo albums. I'm like, because you're not there. You're not there. You're not in the photo albums because you're not at the beach. You're not in the mountains. I'm taking your mom. I'm taking my mom. I'm taking nieces and nephews. And so finally, there was finally a like, I'm missing out on something. And then when we got the understanding of the label, we actually started figuring it out in like 2014. I was like, I am flexible. I can travel anytime. I can go off season. You tell me what you need to feel comfortable traveling and we can figure it out. I don't have to go in the most populated time. We can go in the least populated time. If it's weather is a problem, we can go. Tell me what you need and we'll figure it out. And so him being a systems programmer with IT and I'm a systems person with marriage and family, it's like, okay, let's just take a systems approach. Let's look at the variables and let's figure out solutions that work for both of us. And then we just started kind of working it from there, trial and error. Okay, that didn't work last time. It wasn't a failure. What did we learn and what can we apply to next time?
12: And that's kind of how we did it. And trial and error. In your clinical setting and speaking to people, I mean, it sounds very simple. What you did and how you approached it sounds very organized and structured. But that frustration and the resentment.
2: Pain.
12: And pain, the discovering that this is what it's always going to be like, feeling. Talk to me about in the clinical setting when a couple come and see you and someone says, well, yes, I am on the ASD and my spouse is finding it really difficult.
11: So I would say one of the first barriers is if the couple, specifically the man, is over the age of 40, it's a lot harder to take on the identification of autism or ADHD or neurodiverse. It's like really hard. And I don't know if it's cultural, I don't know if it's faith, community, but it's a lot harder for people over the age of 40 because there's so much stigma involved. And so sometimes that's the first barrier because then the wife is like, well, then please just do marriage work with us. And let's just don't use the word autism and don't use the word ADHD. And let's just like, we know it, but he doesn't know it. And I was like, that's not going to work because if we're not all on the same page that your brain works this way and your brain works this way, and we're trying to come to create, you know, solutions that work for both of you, the rigid thinker who doesn't think they're rigid is going to keep pushing in their system because they're not thinking, oh, I'm being rigid here, or I am not listening to your perspective, or I'm self-referencing and I'm not taking the whole family into consideration, or I really do have a sensory issue. I was testing this one person and the person hired me and hired another person. The other person said, no, the person's not on the spectrum. And I'm like, definitely the person's on the spectrum. And the other evaluator said, oh, they don't have any sensory issues. And I was like, oh, really? Are you aware that no one's allowed to run water in the house after 8 p.m.? The nannies, the kids, you must brush your teeth, flush the toilets, be done with running water by 8 p.m. Does that seem typical? Well, that didn't come up. You didn't ask about it. He said, do you have any sensory issues? And the person said, no, I do not. And so they skipped on. I'm like, I want to know how your house runs. What's going on? What happens at bedtime? And so that's not typical for one person. So that person being very rigid said, well, everybody does that. Water running through the pipes bothers everybody. No, it doesn't. It doesn't bother everybody to that same degree that you would create such a system that no one turns on the water after 8 p.m. That is either the suddenness or the sound is affecting you and your nervous system. Okay, that's valid, but we all can't live under 20 rules based on your sensory. But if I don't believe I have any sensory issues, I'm not open to hearing how we can change that. And so that's why I really believe before you can really do the work, both people have to be on board with understanding this is neurodiversity. And we are thinking outside the box within the covenant of always within the covenant biblical marriage, but we got to do some outside the box thinking on coming up with solutions because just pretending this is just hard is not going to be a viable solution.
12: There are so many different variants. My mind is going into all those things you just said. And I think we're only just scratching the surface and we need to continue this conversation.
11: Right.
12: If you'd be more than willing to come back for another part two of talking about marriage. But what would you like to say to someone right now who's listening, who's thinking, I think my partner, my spouse is neurodiverse. What would you like to say to them and what encouragement would you like to give to them?
11: So usually it is the non-autistic spouse that finds it first. You kind of alluded to it at the beginning. Somebody in the family gets a diagnosis, a child or a grandchild. And now we have so much, many more resources. We all start thinking like, oh, so-and-so might be, so-and-so might be. Oh, the engineers. Oh, grandpa. And so it kind of starts, everybody kind of starts thinking, you know, the unique person, the person that was really smart, the engineer, all are starting to look like, oh, we're seeing this pattern. And so usually the person in the most pain is the one doing the most research. So usually it's the non-autistic spouse. And usually what they're Googling, sadly, is my husband a narcissist? Because the behavior looks very, very, very similar. And if you are living in an autistic relationship and you aren't aware, it feels like narcissistic abuse. The intention is far different. The autistic person is ignorant of what they're doing. The narcissist is very intentional and manipulative. But if you're living in it and you don't know, it feels the same. So the non-autistic spouse is usually just Googling, researching. Is it a narcissist? Is it autism? They find relief when they find like, this could be neurodivergency and not narcissism. Thank goodness, because there's hope if it's autism and neurodivergence. And they feel this relief and grief and hope. And then they go to try to present it to their partner. And if they're not open, and then there's this battle and division, it's like hope is lost. So for that person, I say, we're only responsible for ourselves. I say to every woman I work with, you are smart enough that if you could change this relationship alone, you would have already done it. You would have already figured it out, but you can't. This is a Jesus, you and he thing to change the relationship. However, you can work on you, bitterness, resentment, unforgiveness, boundaries.
2: Yes.
19: That's so
11: good. Stop being codependent. Stop over functioning. Set some boundaries on what you're going to do or not do. Not ultimatums. You can work on that. Hopefully they'll come around. Pray about it, but that person's going to have to be on board to really do the work to change the relationship.
19: That is so good. Well, Stephanie, thank you so much for being our guest today.
11: Love being here. Great conversation. Thank you.
19: And we look forward to part two of this conversation. If you'd like to find out more about Dr. Stephanie Holmes, there are two websites you can visit. 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On behalf of Kate and the entire team, I'm Brett Ryan, inviting you to part two of this conversation, and you've been listening to Focus on the Family Australia.
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1: Good evening, making news on Pulse. The first new Spirit of Tasmania ship has docked in Devonport for the first time, with thousands lining the Mersey River to watch. A 16-year-old has been charged with arson after allegedly setting fire to his own bedroom in East Devonport on Saturday. And Tasmania's bird flu case count remains at 19 after no new detections were confirmed overnight. Get these stories and more on the free Pulse Tasmania app.
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1: Cloudy across Launceston tonight with an overnight low of 8. Showers tomorrow reaching 17 and showers on Tuesday with 15.
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7: Welcome to Towards Understanding. I'm Clayton Bielan, and on your behalf over the next couple of hours, I get to chat to some incredible people, hearing some remarkable stories, and hopefully heading us all towards a better understanding of some part of our world. In around an hour's time from now, I'm going to have a chat to the man behind the inspiration of a brand new drama series that's coming out on SBS in Australia called The Airport Chaplain. His story is as the chaplain of Melbourne Airport, the head chaplain at Melbourne Airport, and one of the producers of this program randomly had him assist her, and the rest was sort of history. She rang up later and said, I want to write a drama about you. It's an 8-part drama series. Hugo Weaving plays him. Martin Scrimshaw, the actual airport chaplain, is going to be in the studio with me in about an hour or so from now as we hear his remarkable story. And in just a couple of moments' time, we're going to be talking about the parts of the world that are persecuted for the just believing in Jesus, just having a Christian faith. Open Doors puts out the World Watch List each year, and Nathan Holland from Open Doors is going to be talking to us about has this increased over the years? What parts of the world are surprising around various persecution? We know there's different sorts of persecution around our world. We're going to be zoning specifically in around this religious persecution of Christians around many parts of the world. We'll talk about some of the list, who's in that top 50, which countries are in that top 50, and also what can we actually maybe do about this? That's on the way next with Nathan Holland here on Towards Understanding.
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0: This is Towards Understanding. You're with Clayton Bjellin, and it's wonderful to have one of the relationship managers for Open Doors in the studio with me, Nathan Holland. G'day, Nathan.
1: G'day, Clayton. Great to be here today.
0: It's good to have you in. And, you know, the name of the program's Towards Understanding. We try and head towards some sort of better understanding in our world, and we really are going to do a bit of a deep dive on one topic, which is actually what Open Doors is all about. Could you talk to us a little bit about what Open Doors does, and maybe even a little bit of how it started?
1: Yeah, so Open Doors started through the faith and life of a man named Brother Andrew. Maybe some of the listeners would know him as God Smuggler through the work that he did. In 1955, he started smuggling Bibles into the Soviet Union at a time where being in possession of a Bible, of the Word of God, was illegal or restricted. And so from there, started the Ministry of Open Doors, which is now working in over 72 countries, serving the persecuted and strengthening the church. When Brother Andrew started Open Doors, he said, we called this organization Open Doors because we literally believe that any door is open, anytime and anywhere. Every door is open to go in and talk about Jesus, as long as you are willing to go and you are not worried about coming back. And so we're an organization that's really dedicated of coming alongside communities of faith all over the world that are, you know, we say are persecuted. And by that, we mean like face significant challenges for following Jesus, maybe face forms of persecution that we refer to sometimes as smash persecution, like there would be churches that are attacked or bombed or face difficulty, but sometimes even what we call squeeze persecutions, maybe not having access to economic opportunities, simply for following Jesus. And so that's what we do at Open Doors.
0: Yeah, we're going to dig into each of those just that little bit more. And let's maybe just sit a bit around this idea of persecution as well. And you know, people listening across Australia and New Zealand, somebody who might have a faith perspective, a Christian faith perspective, might at times go, well, someone might make a bit of fun of me or ridicule, and maybe the word persecution gets thrown around a little bit. I think there's probably be others of other faith who are saying, well, actually, I feel like I probably have been persecuted even in these countries. The level of what sort of goes from, well, people being a bit annoyed by that or me being sort of laughed at versus, all right, well, this is persecution. Like, is there a way you actually can draw a line to say, well, that's what we actually mean, that side's that side, this side's that side, and then there's different levels on both sides as well?
1: Yeah, absolutely. And I think it's so important to discover what is the scale of persecution you can experience. Like, as you mentioned, people might have experienced maybe like a comment that was untoward because of their faith journey. And yeah, okay, we'll put that on the scale, but what are some other things on that scale as well? And so like the World Watch List, which is an index, a research index of the most persecuted places, can sometimes be a really helpful place to look. That Open Doors releases that shows what are the places where believers face the most severe to extreme levels of persecution. And so, say, you know, here we might receive a comment or an awkward family moment for going on a faith journey. But in some parts of the world, people are put in prison for being in possession of a Bible. And so that's on a different scale of persecution. And so we at Open Doors, we like to say that like we're coming alongside the most persecuted places. Yeah. So places where we see that it is sometimes quite confronting or extreme what people are experiencing simply for following Jesus.
0: Yeah. All right, we're going to dig into that too. You talked about the World Watch List, and this is a list of that is put out. Is it yearly that this gets put out?
1: Yeah, it's yearly updated. Yep. Yeah,
0: And this is the top countries in the world that actually have persecution. For those in a Christian faith, it is specifically around that. It's the top 50 that get marked on a whole lot of various things from, is there violence, the impact in national life, and your private life, all these sorts of areas. Before we sort of dig in a little bit to that, how do you actually know this? Like, if some of these countries are so tight down in terms of not, you know, North Korea is the top country there, right? Like, we know it's really hard to get into North Korea. How do you actually do the research to know what the impact is? Like, how do we know it's reliable, I suppose, is what I'm asking.
1: That is a great question. I think Open Doors primarily works through our relational network. So for all of these places, we actually have teams or local partners on the ground that on one hand are doing the work there that Open Doors are wanting to do in seeing an impact in these places. They're also reporting on specific cases of persecution that they've seen. And so the World Watch List is published by Open Doors International every year. It's audited by the International Institute of Religious Freedom every single year to make sure that it is a responsible and trustworthy index. And so even you'll see asterisks all over it talking about how conservative even our numbers and our methodology is, because we know that if an organization like ours was sensationalistic, you lose integrity very quickly. And so we're even on the conservative end of reporting upon Christian persecution. And if anybody wants to see the methodology behind the World Watch List, even as you were saying, highlighting pressure or persecution in different aspects of someone's life, like family, community, church, how they integrate with society, it's a really good research index to see what are the places where believers face the most extreme levels of persecution.
0: Yeah. Now, we're going to talk a bit more about this, but good time perhaps to say this is easily accessible for anyone to go and have a look at. How do they actually just, what website is that?
1: Yeah, so opendoors.org.au, and you'll be easily able to access the World Watch List from there, which on the website, you can easily see the top 50, but if you click on an individual country, you'll find multi-page dossiers, even highlighting specific examples of persecution. And so if we talk about a country or a place that you might be, oh, I didn't realize there was maybe persecution there, that's a great place to go just to see some of the research we have backing some of the things that we're talking about.
0: Yeah. So let's talk a bit about it. There's definitions in there on what you mean when you say, okay, what restrictions are around private life, all those sorts of things. And so let's talk a little bit about what this is. The countries are always the interesting ones that we look at. We talked about North Korea is the top there. And talk to us about why does North Korea score like essentially 97 out of 100 of persecution. Talk to us, how does that come about? What is happening in North Korea to really sort of paint the picture, I suppose?
1: So in the 30 plus year history of the World Watch List, North Korea has actually been number one for every year but one. Mm. And so we see that in North Korea, particularly one of the main forms of persecution is what we refer to as dictatorial paranoia. So simply someone making the claim that they want to be a follower of Jesus is seen as political dissidents to Kim Jong-un. And so it's fascinating how in Australia and New Zealand, we can sometimes separate our different aspects of our lives. You know, we've got our religious life, our work life, and our political views. But in places like that, they blur together. And so even though there's a statement of wanting to follow Jesus, that's seen as you're a political enemy to the regime in North Korea today. And so we estimate that there's about 400,000 secret believers in North Korea. I actually had the opportunity of sharing at a church in Ballarat where they showed me a plaque of a woman who was sent there in the late 1800s. That was one of the key individuals that helped lead a revival in North Korea, where Pyongyang at the turn of the 1900s was called the Jerusalem of the East. If anyone wants to look into that, it's called the Pentecost Pyongyang, this incredible revival. And so the believers there are still following Jesus as a legacy of a move of God that happened there over 100 years ago. And so, but they go through such extreme persecution. Sometimes if a believer is simply discovered in possession of a Bible, they're taken away. This is what happened to a woman named Ji Hu. Her father was discovered with a Bible in their home. And she said that one day secret police came and she hasn't seen her father since. And through our incredible team in China, we've been able to smuggle radios into that country where secret Christians there can then hear the word of God being broadcasted. And Jihu, she understands the risk. She knows the risk that she's taking in listening to the word of God, but she goes, you know, I need to be listening to the Bible for my faith to be fed. So
0: yeah. So North Korea has been there pretty much every time. What are some of the ones in the last year or so that have had the biggest movements on this list, the ones that are actually saying, look, they've really increased in persecution for those who might have a Christian belief?
1: Yeah, that's a great question. I think ones that I know that have been big movers, particularly in the top 10, are countries like Yemen. We have seen such a crackdown upon communities of faith in Yemen by Houthi rebels, particularly as the geopolitical conflicts in that area. Sometimes Christians are a target in these places because they're perceived as being a Western influence in that country. And so a country like this that is having conflict with Western countries then sees their Christians as a part of their country that is not aligned with the government. So we see that persecution's been cracking down there. We also see that Syria has been one that's jumped up. I know it would have been the end of 2024, we saw the Assad regime fall. And under the Assad regime, there was persecution to believers in Syria. There was suffering happening to a lot of Syrians under that regime. But with the new power that came through, there was so much uncertainty towards Christians. And there we've seen such a spike of attacks, which was primarily seen on the 22nd of June last year. St. Elias Church in Damascus had the tragic circumstance of a suicide bomber walking in during a service. And so that attack left over 11 people killed and many people deeply affected by that incident of persecution. And we are Open Doors. We've been able to come alongside some of the families and trauma care and helping walk alongside believers practically. And I was so impacted by, there's a man, Elias, who he lost some extended family members in that attack, and he has an injury on his leg that makes it very difficult for him to walk. And you know, he said, you know, when you think about your dinner, you only need a little bit of salt to make it salty, you know. And he said, we will continue to be the salt of the earth here in Damascus, which I just thought is such an incredible resolve of a man of faith to have walked through what he's walked through,
0: yeah.
1: But to go, we will keep being light to darkness. We'll keep being the salt of the earth here in Damascus.
0: Yeah, they have great bravery because of that faith that he's walking into. My guest is Nathan Holland from Open Doors. We're going to talk a bit more about the World Watch List in a couple of minutes' time. I'm going to talk to him about, are there some surprising entries that he wasn't sort of expecting this year on that list? We'll talk about that. And also, what does this mean? This is, you know, super interesting in terms of to have a picture and an understanding of what is occurring in the world. What is some action that could actually be taken from that? Is there action that we can do? Or is it too hard to do that? His thoughts on that as well. On the way next here on Towards Understanding.
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0: This is Towards Understanding. You're with Clayton Bjellin, and from Open Doors, Nathan Holland is with us, talking about the work that Open Doors does, and on a number of different areas. They're all about helping those who are persecuted around our world for their Christian faith, their Christian belief. And part of what they do is each year put out the World Watch List, which actually talks about the various countries around the world and the levels of Christian persecution that are occurring, or persecution because people are Christians in those countries. And we've talked already about a couple of those countries. North Korea always has seemed to be up the top there. Yemen has come up quite high, and Syria as well. I'm interested to just talk as well, before we start talking about what are some of the practical things we might be able to do to help this, Nathan, is were you surprised by some of the top 50 entries of places around our world that have persecution for those who are Christians?
1: Yeah, probably the most surprising one in the top 50 for me is number 19, which is the Maldives. You know, and I think it's such a potent example about how sometimes Christian persecution can be hidden from our Western eyes, because, you know, like, you know, maybe one day you and I, Clayton, will go to the Maldives, we'll have a mocktail by the beach at a beautiful resort, we'll come home and have a great experience. But if a local decides that they are going to be a follower of Jesus, they unfortunately can face extreme consequences that can affect their economic opportunities. Sometimes that even means that their family will reject them. And so even though someone like you or me can go and have a great time in that country, and so we might be really surprised that it's on something like the World Watch List, that there is highlighting the experience of a local who may be deciding to follow Jesus. But another surprising aspect that I find in the World Watch List is, you know, you can look at the top 50, but when you go into some of the statistics, probably the most confronting statistic for me comes from Nigeria. Now, I think people may be aware of the persecution happening in Nigeria. It started to enter into the news cycle about the midway through last year. But Open Doors research shows that for every 10 Christian that was martyred for their faith, so for every 10 Christian that lost their life simply for following Jesus, 7 of them were from northern Nigeria. It can be such it's such a concentrated part of the world where Christians and followers of Jesus are facing such extreme forms of violence simply for following a Jesus. And so, you know, Open Doors, we've been able to work through local partners to provide trauma care to believers there. Like, one was a man named Ayuba. He witnessed horrific circumstances happen to his family. I won't speak of it just to be safe for all the ears that may be listening. But he said that he was resentful. He was bitter. He was actually wanting revenge. And after his time at a local Open Doors trauma care center, he said that, you know, but I have now found peace, encouragement, and hope. I have learned how to forgive and leave everything at the feet of Jesus. And he said, and now if I'm to die like my father, so be it. I'm following Jesus. And so, like, that as well, you know, I would expect Nigeria to be high on the World Watch List, but that number of the severity there, I found really surprising when I first came to Open Doors.
0: Yeah. Overall, in terms of persecution, is there, you know, as we look back 30 years, say, or whatever it might be, as the World Watch this has been done, is there greater persecution sort of en masse around the world for those who have a Christian faith now? Or is it better? What is it when we look at it sort of in a big mass?
1: It's such a great question. And what we have seen through the World Watch this, if you go back through the World Watch this over the past 10 to 12 years, is the number of believers facing severe to extreme levels of persecution. So the number of believers facing persecution on that higher end has grown significantly.
0: And we're talking here like literal death because of their faith, or, you know, permanent imprisonment or something like that, torture, or whatever.
1: Yeah, believers facing those very severe to extreme levels, whether that's the physical violence or the pressure side of things. And so, say, in 2014, for example, there was 100 million Christians going through severe to extreme levels of persecution. And now 12 years later in 2026, there's 388 million Christians going through severe to extreme levels of persecution today. So that number has almost quadrupled in the past 12 years. And so I think that that's worth highlighting, the number of believers facing these extreme cases of persecution has tragically increased around the globe in places like Asia, the Middle East, and sub-Saharan Africa particularly.
0: What do you think, and has the reports pulled out why that persecution has increased in that time? Are there triggers or reasons for why that's occurred?
1: Yeah, that's a really great question. I think particularly in some parts of the developing world in Asia, we've seen that there's always been a sentiment towards persecution, but as technology has increased, the means towards surveillance, the ability to actually persecute believers in these areas has increased. As well, another part has actually been the growing Christian communities in these places, where the light of the gospel through the work that's being done with locals on the ground is going out in places like Iran. I know I've heard so much anecdotally and even from people on the ground that the underground church in Iran has been one of the fastest growing communities of faith in the world. And I don't think anybody expected that. But then the other side of that coin is the increased level of persecution. And so we see that wherever the gospel is growing in the dark parts of our world, that's such great news. That's such a good side to it. But we need to be aware of the other side, that there's an increased level of persecution for these people that are finding Jesus.
0: Yeah. You also talked about the fact that, you know, we've spent a lot of time on the World Watch List, so the reporting, the viewing of what Open Doors is doing and highlighting, right, which is a huge part of what this is. But there's also the work of it. You talked about the, you know, the trauma counselling. What's some of the other work that, you know, to give examples of what Open Doors is now doing, you know, having identified these areas of what persecution is and actually going in and helping?
1: Absolutely. And so, you know, we started with someone like Brother Andrew, who was traveling to these places. As the organization has grown, we now have local teams in those countries. And so you say, I've had the example of meeting someone named Bishop Daniel. He is a church leader in Iraq. And he was there in Iraq when ISIS invaded Mosul in northern Iraq. And he shared about how his church grew by 1,500 people overnight. It wasn't revival, it was Christians fleeing Mosul. And he shared with us how it was the local Open Doors partners on the ground that were immediately beside him, providing food, emergency relief to people there initially. And then when they discovered the significant trauma that the children had faced, which there's so many stories there, but he developed a resource with our local partners called Healing the Wounds of Trauma with the Holy Scriptures. And there's such a profound journey of healing that the children of that community experienced. And so we work through local partners and teams around the world where, you know, when I say serving the persecuted and strengthening the church, by that I mean delivering Bibles to those who do not have access to Bibles. I mean training believers in how to respond to persecution in a biblical way, you know, providing practical support for those who lose access to critical needs that we have, and what we call presence ministry, which is primarily this trauma care aspect. And I've had the privilege of going overseas and, you know, meeting in people that are now heroes of the faith for me, and seeing how significant it was having someone stand alongside them in their moment of persecution. A story that I'll never forget is a woman named Shayna, where she planted a church alongside her husband, and they tragically were attacked, and she was gunned down in front of her home, and she so sadly lost her husband to that attack. I'll never forget her showing me the x-ray of the bullet still lodged between the vertebrae of her spine. And so it's a miracle that Shayna can walk today. But the journey of trauma care through her son, that her son experienced, was so significant. And she said that was the greatest burden for her over the next decade. And walking through that darkness and coming out the other side where her son now loves Jesus is something she's so grateful that there were people around the world willing to stand alongside her and walk with her in that suffering. And that's been something that's impacted me, that when I hear about persecution, that's a family. that's a community being affected. And yeah, it just really does bring it home in that way.
0: Love that. Do you know how many people you actually impact each year? Can you even actually properly do that? Like, you know, in that sense, because you're sort of having different conversations with this group and maybe are you impacting one or 20? Is there ways that you can actually know how many people you're impacting?
1: Yes, if you go into our website and you go to the About and the Your Impact, you can actually see the impact that Open Doors has had in the last year. Last year, we were able to help over 6 million Christians in the most persecuted places continue to follow Jesus through the work I was sharing earlier, like Bibles, training, practical support, trauma care. And so we want to see that number grow. As we say, that there's 388 million Christians facing severe to extreme persecution. And so we're grateful for the impact that has happened, but we're wanting to show the church all over the world that they are not alone.
0: Yeah. So let's get a bit practical. Things people can do right now to actually help in this specific way. My take, and see if you're correct with this, is that I think there's probably an opportunity to give and donate to Open Doors. I think there's opportunities to pray if you're somebody who is saying, well, you know, I'm a Christian believer, I'm going to pray here. Are there other ways as well, and maybe expand on how they can do the first two as well?
1: Absolutely. And so I've been so impacted by every persecuted believer that I've met. They are desperate for us in Australia and New Zealand to be praying for them. And I think it's because they believe in the power of prayer. And so if people want to go onto our website, you can sign up to be receiving our prayer resources there. That will give you updates, like even the updates that have happened the past few weeks that come out from places like Nigeria, where girls from a Baptist school were abducted. And so, you know, we asked the church in Australia and New Zealand to be praying for them. And so you can hear about events of persecution around the world as it happens, for you to respond in prayer. If you're someone who would like your community of faith to have a moment praying for the persecuted church, the International Day of Prayer for the Persecuted Church is the first Sunday of November, which this year is the 1st of November. And so they can go onto our website at opendoors.org.au/getinvolved/International Day of Prayer. Maybe just go to the website and you'll be able to navigate there. And last year, there were over 1,000 churches in Australia and New Zealand that took 5 minutes or 30 minutes to hear these stories and pray for their persecuted brothers and sisters. And so people can do that. They want to do that with their community of faith. And of course, if you'd like to give, it's only through the generosity of believers in Australia, New Zealand, that organizations like Open Doors can happen. And, you know, if the church doesn't come alongside the persecuted church, who will? And so just so people know, like in our work of Bible smuggling, that's the work Brother Andrew started and still going along today, $200 helps us smuggle 10 Bibles into places where believers face extreme levels of persecution. And so, of course, that cost is mainly the smuggling, you know, or the delivering, we'll say. And so people can help in that way. And we also have an exciting opportunity coming up for the listeners in Brisbane, Sydney, and Melbourne. We're going to be hosting an Open Doors live event. And so if you want to find more information about that, it'll be www.opendoors.org.au/live, where we're having Pastor Fred, a leader from the church in Nigeria, come and share about his experience of leading communities of faith in the context like Northern Nigeria. And so it's going to be such an incredible opportunity for us here, sorry for everyone else, but in Brisbane, Sydney, and Melbourne, to be connecting with that. And so they can find that on our website, opendoors.org.au/live.
0: Yeah, and that's actually this upcoming week.
1: So we're in Brisbane on Thursday the 27th of August at Riverlife Baptist, Sydney on Saturday the 29th and Sunday the 30th, and then in Melbourne on Saturday the 5th of September.
0: Excellent. Nathan, it's been wonderful having a chat with you. Thank you for the information, the encouragement, the inspiration, and also for painting a picture of, you know, these darker parts of the world where maybe we can be actually doing something in prayer, in giving, and in hearing those stories as well. So thank you for the work you're doing, and thanks for coming in.
1: Thank you so much, Clayton. It's been such a joy. Thank you.
0: Nathan Holland from Open Doors, my guest on Towards Understanding.
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0: Hey, not too far away from having a chat to the man who Hugo Weaving is playing in a brand new drama that SBS is putting out called The Airport Chaplain. He is the airport chaplain at Melbourne Airport. Martin Scrimshaw is going to be talking to us about what's it like having Hugo Weaving playing you in a couple of minutes' time. 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
5: Good evening, making news on Pulse. The first new Spirit of Tasmania ship has docked in Devonport for the first time, with thousands lining the Mersey River to watch. A 16-year-old has been charged with arson after allegedly setting fire to his own bedroom in East Devonport on Saturday. And Tasmania's bird flu case count remains at 19 after no new detections were confirmed overnight. Get these stories and more on the free Pulse Tasmania app.
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5: Cloudy across Launceston tonight with an overnight low of 8. Showers tomorrow reaching 17 and showers on Tuesday with 15.
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11: The wait is almost over. This coming week on SBS in Australia, there is a drama series called The Airport Chaplain. And it's based on the real-life airport chaplain of Melbourne Airport. And so we thought, what better way than to bring him in to have a chat to us, Martin Scrimshaw. He's going to talk to us all things how Hugo Weaving is playing him, but also the role of a chaplain in an airport. And we're definitely going to push into what do we learn? What do we learn out of somebody who has to engage with so many different people so often? What can we learn about how we just can go about our life in the best way? We'll ask Martin all that and a whole lot more. On the way, in just a couple of minutes' time, here's my guest on Towards Understanding.
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0: together. This is Towards Understanding. You're with Clayton Bjellin, and it's really, really wonderful to have in the studio with me for this edition of Towards Understanding the man whose story has inspired the upcoming SBS and Netflix show that's actually coming up in the next week called The Airport Chaplain. He's the head chaplain at Melbourne Airport. Martin Scrimshaw joins me in the studio. Thanks so much for coming in, Martin.
1: Thanks, Clayton, for having me.
0: It is so, so wonderful to have a chat to you. And I suppose that the first question is, did you get a say in casting Hugo Weaving as yourself in it? Was that you know, is this what you had the writer in there to make sure that that was the case?
1: No. In actual fact, I think there was a bit of a book running at the airport for a while with saying who should play the role.
0: Yes.
1: But very important to say that this is a drama. It's
0: yes.
1: not a biopic.
0: Yes.
1: But it was lovely when they actually brought Hugo into the airport to meet me after they cast him. It was a secret. And then I met Hugo and I was blown away. I think at that point I really understood that they were serious about making this production, so...
0: Yeah, yeah. Let's stay with it a bit more, and then we want to actually backtrack and talk a bit of your story, because we're here to actually talk about what chaplaincy means and your role and those things, but this is a great reason to have you in too. Talk to us actually about how it even came about. Like, how did the idea come about that someone said, let's do a drama about sort of an airport chaplain, and I know that you were sort of the inspiration without knowing you were the inspiration.
1: Well, that's right, because it was actually... I was doing my job. So 3 years ago... I got referred to a lady that was Jude Troy from Wooden Horse. She doesn't mind me saying the story because she's telling it. But she had unfortunately arrived at the airport, left her handbag with everything in it on the back seat of the Uber, and by the time she realised that all she could see was the Uber driving off in the distance. Mm-hmm. If you've ever tried to go through your app and try to get that, and it's asking for authentication, which was going to the back seat of the Uber.
0: Oh no.
1: So she was very frantic, and eventually somebody said, look, I've got to go. She was being helped, said, I've got to go, but I know somebody can help. And I came along and met Jude, and then for 2.5 hours, we went on a journey through the airport while I was trying to figure out how I could actually contact Uber. Eventually, we were able to get into her account and change a few things so we could contact the Uber and convince the Uber driver to come back just in time to get Jude on the very last flight out of Melbourne home to Sydney.
0: Wow.
1: That night. And nothing more was said. She was asking me lots of questions, but people do because they don't expect to see somebody like a chaplain at an airport.
0: Okay.
1: She phoned me the next day and said, I'm actually a TV producer and I haven't slept all night, and I would love to talk to you about possible of writing a story out of this.
0: Wow.
1: And that was 3 years ago. And since then, I've met writers and investigators. We've had people in the airport, different cast members, talking to people in the airport, trying to understand the role. I had a lovely 2.5 hour session with Hugo, which was amazing. You're just pumping me a whole lot of information, even taking photos of my shoes and my notebook, you know, to make it genuine. And of course, then last Saturday night, they actually had the premiere and going to be on SBS next to Wednesday night, eight half hour episodes telling stories.
0: Yep. Incredible, isn't it? It's truly remarkable that, you know, just you go about your job, you go about what it is, and then suddenly this is what's happened. Do you, from your perspective, as you think about this, I'm imagining there's an element of, oh boy, come on, like, I'm just doing the job, stop focusing on it. But I'd imagine there might be also another aspect that says, well, this is a great way to actually talk about chaplaincy and the importance of it, not just for you, but more broadly. Is that a part of why you've gone, well, okay, let's jump into this a bit more?
1: I think it was, but also I think I had a lot of fear and trepidation at the start. A lot of what we do, we try and do under the radar. We try because we're just there to help. We've often said we don't advertise because I think if we did, the floodgates would open. I know a story of where my predecessor actually helped a homeless person with a flight, and that person then went, it was wonderful, the chaplain buys flights, and the next morning you turned up and there was a queue waiting at information to get flights. So we sort of do what we do. And obviously having to trust somebody because it is a drama, it is made up. Obviously, they've got lots of ideas from us, and we've given them maybe bases of stories, but then they've taken
0: they made and created a TV drama, show. Yeah,
1: made a TV
0: that's
1: show.
0: Right, yeah.
1: So then you've got to trust that. Yeah. But what I've seen so far is I've had the privilege of seeing a couple of episodes, and it's a great story, yeah. But it's amazing that it actually is centered around an airport chaplain. Yeah.
0: Yeah, incredible, isn't it? Love that. Let's actually go and talk a bit about your story then. Yeah. For now, firstly, someone might say, sorry, did you say there's a chaplain at the airport? They might not necessarily think, you know, maybe there's a chaplain at the hospital, maybe that's where it is.
1: Yeah.
0: Where did the idea of chaplain in airport, has it actually been around for a long, long time and people haven't realised?
1: Yeah, it has been around for a long time. So if we wind the clock back, we used to have ITIM industry chaplains, and they used to be in factories and everything else. Airports was a similar thing, often a local priest, Anglican priest, or a minister, even Salvation Army officer, may have gone, and their second role would have been. So right back, way back, chaplains have been in the airport. For a period there, then when airports got privatised, especially in Australia, chaplaincy disappeared from airports because of cost and whatever else. But we were fortunate in, I've got a lady on my team, her name's Mary Holloway, and her dad was the chaplain when Melbourne Airport moved from Essendon to Tullamarine. And so when chaplaincy stopped, she tried to stay connected to the airport through emergency management and VCC ministries. And badgered many people, and eventually in 2011 they reached out to the Salvation Army at that time to see if they could provide a chaplain, and so chaplaincy was reinstated in the airport.
0: And when did you get involved with
1: so that? I in 2018 yep. I was in a role and got a phone call out of the blue saying, have you thought about going to the airport? Would you like to be the next chaplain after my predecessor retired? That had never been on my radar.
0: No.
1: Never. Couldn't even dream about something like that. And I went, and I was fortunate that I was in a role where I could spend some time shadowing my predecessor, which was fantastic. So I spent 3 months doing a day or 2 days a week. And then, January 2018, I was inducted into the role, and been through incredible time before COVID.
0: Yeah.
1: And then when COVID came, I really thought that everything was being shut down and people were being stood down. But the airport came to us and said, look, we think we're going to need chaplains more than we've ever needed them before. Mm. And so they really reinforced us staying through COVID.
0: Yeah.
1: And then the journey's gone on from there.
0: Yeah, yep. Incredible. Could you talk to us too about this idea of faith, chaplaincy, that, you know, the airport is a public perspective. There's Absolutely. Lots of people of all sorts of different faith coming through.
1: Yeah.
0: The fact that the airport itself is saying, well, actually, we think there's a value here is important. Just talk to us about, I suppose, how you live out your faith in Jesus in a perspective of all of that and what that means to actually be the chaplain.
1: Yeah, I've often said that I hold the chaplaincy in the airport lightly, if that makes sense, in the fact that we're in a corporate environment. Do they actually need faith-based chaplains there? And so we're always respectful of that we work in a very diverse, very multicultural, very all genders, everything that comes together in the mix of the airport, from staff to passengers. When I first started, I had this weird idea. I thought I'd done an investigation. I thought, oh, you know, a few thousand staff and maybe 5,000 or 10,000 passengers a day, you know. And then the numbers started to blow me out of the water. And today we have, 23,000 staff and 100,000 plus passengers every single day.
0: Boy.
1: To be able to be in that space is just an incredible blessing. And to have the support that we do from the airport management, but also from airlines and ground handlers. And there's almost not a place that we are not welcome in around the airport. So I can go out with the fireys, we can go to the catering company, we can go to visit all the baggage handlers, You know, we just are welcomed into all those spaces, and it's just because we're there to support.
0: Yeah.
1: We don't, obviously, we don't push our faith, but there's been some incredible opportunities. Yeah. And also some times when I've actually blown it as well.
0: Yeah, right. Yeah. So, I'd imagine there's as much learning out of the blown it as the ones where it's been incredible.
1: Yeah, well, probably the biggest one I remember is had a lady that was, she mentioned that she had a sort of a faith background, and I had a student with me, and I to this day I'm not sure whether perhaps I was trying to show off to the student. And we've been talking about opportunities that happen, and the student happened to mention to me maybe this lady was open to things, and I've always come from the place where, or I always do come from the place where if God wants something to happen, he makes it happen, and then the door opens, and when the door opens, people are receptive to that.
0: Yep.
1: But in this instance, I sat with this lady who was going through a bit of a trauma. It was regarding a death of a family member and a funeral and all that sort of stuff. And I was sitting there, and I actually asked her if she wanted me to pray with her. And she said yes, which is probably the respectful thing to do. But I can remember to this day looking up because we're in a cafe. You sort of don't pray with your eyes shut. Yes. You know, and I looked at her face, and the look on her face... I had to finish the prayer almost straight away because I thought, I've hurt this person. You know, she wasn't ready to receive that. She's going through so much. She didn't need me to... she accepted it, but it wasn't what she wanted or what she needed.
0: Yeah.
1: And I thought, I'm doing more damage. From that point, it was another reminder to me, wait until God does it.
0: Yeah.
1: And I've got to say, sometimes the opposite of what has happened when God does it is absolutely amazing.
0: Yeah,
1: you
0: it's
1: know?
0: Incredible. Yeah. Yeah. Talk to us too for those who may not be aware. Is it a full time job?
1: Yeah,
0: you do. Yeah,
1: yeah.
0: So the idea of like what's the job position? You know, I mean, without going through line by line, but what does it actually mean? Like, okay, you wander the halls, you try and talk to as many people as you can, you help people. What is it that you actually walk into every day? Like, this is what I'm supposed to be doing.
1: So, in a snapshot, we say the chaplaincy is there to provide spiritual and emotional and practical support to passengers and staff who are at the airport. So that can be anything. Practical, often a lot of that is in the social space. So we do have rough sleepers at the airport, for example. So we do try to make a connection with them, especially if we've seen them for a few nights, and we'll try and find out if they've had connection to a homeless service, what their story is. So we try and do that in that space. Staff can be anything. Like, I've had staff come to me and worried about a family member that might be suicidal or going through some mental health or relationship breakup. Yep. So we just found ourselves, I've often said that my journey in the airport, I've actually been asked often harder spiritual questions than I've ever was asked as a pastor of a church for 20 years.
0: Interesting.
1: And I think it's because there's a freedom there. I'm not their pastor, but they know that we come from a spiritual background, and sometimes they just want to ask, you know, something that's on their mind, they're not going to ask anybody else, but they'll ask it. I don't have the answers, but it gives them an opportunity to flesh that sort of stuff out. And then the passenger stuff can be anything. Probably our harder stuff is when there's a death on a plane, and then we're there supporting family, first responders, just helping the process to happen. Or if there's people for news. So just a couple of weeks ago, I had, in 2 days in a row, I had somebody who got off a plane, took a phone call, found out that a loved one had suicided.
0: Mm.
1: So we were called and provided support and then helped them get a flight back to where they came so they could get back to family. We've had it where somebody's in hospital passing away, and people are coming from overseas, and we have such a relationship with Border Force and the airport, we go and actually go to the door of the plane, meet them, help them with the process. We have everything prepared, and then often we can get them into a car or whatever, or to family, to a hospital very quickly, so they can get to see their loved one. So we try and make it as relaxed, or not relaxed, but as easy as possible with the least questions.
0: Yes.
1: And we look after them while they're carrying that emotional stuff with them.
0: Yeah. It's incredible, isn't it? Martin Scrimshaw is my guest. He is the head chaplain at Melbourne Airport. We're going to talk a bit more about, well, it does seem like there's probably going to need to be a few other people if you've got that many thousands of people coming through. So we'll talk to him about that next. And he's been the inspiration for this new TV show, which is out on SBS this upcoming week, called The Airport Chaplain. Back in a couple of minutes' time here on Towards Understanding.
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0: This is Towards Understanding. You're with Clayton Bjellin, and my guest is the head chaplain at Melbourne Airport. Martin Scrimshaw is his name. And in this upcoming week, he is the inspiration behind this new TV series called The Airport Chaplain. It's very funny because you can't see it, but he's just even nodding his head like, I can't believe that's actually happening, that that's what it was, that this is the case. We have talked about he and Hugo Weaving, you know, like they're not exact mirrors of each other, but you know, like,
1: but the same age.
0: Same age. Yeah. There you go. Yeah. Very nice. Very
1: I don't good. Know whether that's why they chose him.
0: We did mention there you're the head chaplain, and I think you talked about, you know, 23,000 employees, 100,000 plus people going through the airport every day as well. I'd imagine you do need a team. You couldn't possibly get around to everybody. How big is the team?
1: So I'm really blessed that I've got a number of volunteer chaplains, and in this last round of funding and contract, the airport recognised the value of chaplaincy, and they actually increased the funding, so we've now been able to employ a part-time chaplain to support me.
0: Wonderful.
1: Which is fantastic. And I have about 6 volunteers. Look, we probably could be a bigger team, but we find that we cope stuff, and I think we take it on the basis that from our faith basis that we actually get to see the people who need us. Yep. There's so many people in the airport, but there's an incredible team of volunteers that do the customer service. We work with the airport staff who do an incredible job right across the airport. So we just provide that support into that space. Yep. And the amount of times we have found ourselves in the right place at the right time with the person who needs us, it can't be coincidence. It's actually God's leading us around the place.
0: Yeah, it's great. You sort of indicated, you know, it is a melting pot. The airport's this quite unique spot when you actually think about all of society, where you have so many ages of people, mixes of ethnicity, different perspectives on life. And then as a rule, everyone's tense. Like, you know, if you're coming through the airport, maybe you're a bit nervous, or maybe you're trying to run, make sure you're on time. There's all the security checks. There's all everything's very official and very, you know, to the letter and all that sort of thing. And if you've just come in, you maybe you're exhausted or whatever. I would imagine do you feel the tension, or are you sort of used to it now?
1: I think you do get used to it, yeah. But I've the whole time I've been there, I've often said that I would love to do a study of what happens to even the sanest person when they walk through the glass doors of an airport. Yes. There is just something about all of a sudden that people can't read or signs. They don't hear announcements, or they're trying to find their way and they can't find their way. I think it is the environment. Like, people can seem to be able to get on a train or a bus or drive a car wherever. But I think it's this whole concept, you're right, about security, or if I don't miss the plane, or the whole process, having passports, you know. I think it's the environment that's created, and often a very busy environment. It's all time constraint, you know. But we find our place in there. And I can remember getting called once to a young bloke that was all in black, had thrown his bag across because he's missed his flight. And they called me because he was sitting on the floor in the middle of the terminal, just sitting there. And the staff, to a certain extent, were a little bit, because of the way he'd spoken to them, like in his anger and throwing the bag. Anyway, I came to him and he wouldn't answer me. And I just sat on the floor, and I reckon I sat next to him for 20 minutes, didn't say a word. And I think then he eventually realised that I wasn't going away. Yeah. And I opened up and then discovered that he was actually trying to travel interstate. Because he got news that his very young daughter had been rushed into hospital. Mm. So here's a reason why he's angry. He's angry to a certain extent. But then I heard he'd travelled from country Victoria, used public transport. The train got held up. The bus got held up. Traffic there. Yeah. And by the time he got to the airport, he thought he'd given himself plenty of time, missed his flight.
0: Yeah.
1: So I was able to verify with relatives in interstate that he was... that the daughter was there, but she was in hospital and things. So I then went to the airline and said, look, here's a story. We don't want to recognise bad behaviour, but this is what I want to do for that young man. And they helped me. They looked for another flight, got him on a flight. I went back to him and said, you're on your way to Hobart. Yeah. He stood up and he walked away from me. And then I saw him and he was talking to the staff. And they came to me and said, did you tell him to come over and apologise? I said, no. I said, but it's the difference what hope does. Now he's got hope. And I've never met such a lovely young gentleman once he was provided with that hope. And I think that's the space we find ourselves in. Yeah. I often say, when the situations seem hopeless, we try and find a way out of it to give people hope.
0: Yep.
1: Let me say that was very difficult in the years of COVID.
0: Yeah.
1: Right? It was very difficult.
0: Yeah.
1: And even sometimes I think I got in that space where I feel hopeless or helpless.
0: Yeah.
1: But that's what we do as the chaplains. So we find people that are struggling and we try and find a way forward.
0: Yeah.
1: Yeah.
0: I would imagine if that's the job, right, and that's what you're doing every day, that there's a depletion that takes place, right? Like, I mean, you're obviously an incredibly positive person in that sense. You've got a faith that's holding you there, all of those things, right? And you know it's the role. How do you sort of support yourself in that, right? Like, you're doing this for hundreds of thousand people, whatever it is. How are you doing that for you?
1: One of the reasons I think we... gone with that, like now at the moment Chaplaincy Australia has a contract. One of the reasons I felt we needed that rather than be employed directly by the airport, for example, which could have been a choice, was having that accountability around supervision, which is really important in those critical times. But I also work in an incredible environment. So it often our job's around stories, and you share stories with airline staff. You know, obviously you don't give away details, but we're all in this together. You know, if somebody has, for example, we've had a staff member that's had to do CPR on somebody. Mm. We often try to phone the hospital to find out, and they've gone to hospital, what the story is. Now, we obviously private information, but if the hospital says, oh, the person's been moved into ICU, for us, that's enough to go back to that person and say, what you did, that person is now alive, and it lifts it. So I guess we find those places to celebrate.
0: Yes. Yeah.
1: And I have a great team. I have a fantastic family. Yes. Although my family does get sick of the airport story sometimes. because of that, and there's always something new that's happening. Yeah. But again, self-care is really important. So really having your faith grounded, knowing where that is and that sort of stuff is really important to be able to do what we do.
0: You've shared some of the incredible stories, and like you said, I'm sure you've got a zillion more as well. Is there just a funniest story, like something that's happened and you're like, oh my goodness, this is the one I love telling at a party because I can't believe this happened, or something like that?
1: There is. I hope I can say this on radio. In actual fact, it was one of those where I'd actually just been supporting a death in their terminal. It was a guy that was all by himself. So it wasn't the usual where there's family around and you've got to do all of that sort of stuff. So I stayed with the person until the coroner came and we were walking away. So I'm walking back through the terminal. I think at those moments you're deep breathing and you're trying to just, what do I find next? But I'd be happy if I didn't find anything next for a little bit, you know what I'm saying? Anyway, I'm walking past and this elderly gentleman walks to me, toddling towards me, beautiful smile on his face. And so I gave him a nice big smile. And his wife's got all the luggage on the trolley behind her, and you can see her sort of struggling to push the trolley. He'd gone past me, and next minute she screamed and dived past me. And all I could think of that moment was, I'm going to turn around and see this guy on the floor.
0: Yeah.
1: You know, because that's what the reaction was. Well, I turned around, and the poor bloke, he was still standing there smiling, but his pants had fallen down and he wasn't wearing any underwear. And his wife was trying to grab the pants before they hit the ground. Well, I helped her and we got him around the corner into a bathroom. Thought that was all good. He walked out, still smiling. They fell down again. She hadn't done enough, tight enough. So later on, I was able to, you know, share their story. And they travelled from the UK, probably not going to travel again because he obviously had some health issues.
0: Yes.
1: But we were able to share a joke. I helped them with an earlier check-in and all that sort of stuff. So, yeah, but it was, we did have a bit of a laugh. Hey?
0: Yeah, that's right. Well, and especially those two. And I think you know, good microcosm of what I'd imagine you're not sure what you're walking into next. Is it something like that? Is it a death? Is it whatever it is? And it's remarkable. Sort of final question for me, I think, as we wrap up, Martin, is really, what can we take from your experience, right? This show's called Towards Understanding.
1: Yeah.
0: the idea is, how do we all head towards a better part in our world? And I wonder if the question for you is, as you deal with people, as you provide hope, and you go through the, do I need to sit down and just be quiet with them? Do I need to stand and talk? Do I need to get on the phone and help somebody? Is there a tip, a trick, whatever it is, a way to think, perhaps, about when we come across someone who is in need? And I think sometimes our idea is to go, I'm not quite sure how to help them, so I'm just going to walk past,
1: yeah,
0: rather than help. What would be your, I suppose, the way we should posture ourselves, or whatever it might be?
1: Look, I've thought about this, and I think life after COVID has really taught me a lesson. I don't know about what you feel, but I feel we have an anger in the world, a frustration. People have lost what I call humanity, where we're actually kind to each other. I've seen it in airport queues. I've never seen it before, where people feel that they're too close to each other and then they start punching each other.
0: Mm.
1: You know, or I've then come alongside a young staff member trying to help a customer, but the customer's been so abusive that then I take the time with them when they're in tears to try and encourage this person. So for me, I think if we could, and as Christians, we could be the leaders in this, just think of ways that we could be kind to people. Now, my wife's probably going to jump up and down because she knows how frustrated sometimes I get driving on a road. But it's a lesson for all of us.
0: Yeah.
1: And it's a lesson for me. How can I actually be kinder to somebody? What can I do? And often that means taking a step, taking a breath, and actually thinking about how I can do something for somebody. One of the things I love doing at the airport is, buying coffee. We have lots of coffee at the airport.
0: Yes.
1: But actually putting some extra money across the thing so the next four or five people will get a free coffee.
0: Yeah.
1: It's amazing what that does for not only the next few people who come, and I've been blown away by how many times a person has come to me and said, "You don't know how much I needed that.
0: Wow.
1: This is what I'm going through," or conversation has happened. But the other thing I see is the smile and joy that it puts on the face of the barista and the staff, because they're telling people, "Hey, you got a free coffee this morning." You know, it's just amazing. So I think if there's something we can do, I had a lesson a long time ago about the church. We're pretty good as a church when we gather, but actually better as a church when we scatter.
0: Yeah, nice.
1: When we get people as Christians into the neighborhoods, and you start to look after your neighborhood, and you start to do acts of kindness, then it changes the world.
0: Yeah.
1: And I think after all that frustration you hear in the airport and stuff, the one thing that we can do is provide that calm voice. I often look at it with a mental health. We had a lot of mental health stuff at the airport. And there's often a police response, and they come around, they do an amazing job. My hat off to them, the amount of... But what happens is they stand there and have to do their stuff, and they've got their guns and their whatever else, but it's part of their uniform. But in walks the chaplain. We don't walk in with guns and stuff, but we walk in with a bottle of water or a cup of coffee.
0: Nice.
1: And often the person with mental health says, and I've had it time and time again, when we sit there and we don't judge them, they said, "You're the only person who's listened to my story."
0: Mm.
1: Even though it's so far out left field.
0: Yes.
1: And I think if we can give people that time to be heard and to do something kind, then we're going to change the world.
0: Yeah, I love that. I did say that was my final question, but I've got one more. But we're going to go from the deep to the ridiculous.
1: Yeah.
0: Because I thought to myself, how many steps each day do you get? Do you keep a track on that? Because you must never need to go to the gym or anything else

0: encouragement, I think, and the challenge you've given us now too, right? How do we be kind? How do we be on the lookout for that? And, you know, it's lovely to be able to celebrate your story through this TV show as well. Thank you for coming in.
1: Thank you.
0: Martin Scrimshaw has been my guest. He was the inspiration for the upcoming TV show this next week on SBS called The Airport Chaplain. He is the head of chaplaincy at Melbourne Airport. Here on Towards Understanding.
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0: Bjellin, the aim of the program, as the name sort of implies, is that we head towards a better understanding of our world by hearing people's stories. I hope you've been able to do that over the last hour and a half, hour and 40 minutes or so. It's been wonderful to hear some of these stories. So I'm going to just have a moment to reflect on it. I hope that you do as well. We're very big believers at this program that it's great to hear something, but actually real life's change starts occurring when we stop and reflect on it, because then we might actually do something about that. So here's what my take was. Starting off with Nathan Holland from Open Doors, who we heard from a little while earlier in the program, talking about those who are persecuted around the world for their Christian faith. And talking around this idea of what can we actually do? Well, first of all, we can hear the stories. Then we can actually go into action. If you're somebody who is a believer in Jesus, you could pray, you could give, you could do these various things. But I'm wondering also about this idea that says, how do I think about it? How do I treasure the place that I am right now, in a place around Australia or New Zealand that isn't persecuted in the same way as so many others across this world? And therefore, what is my response? I think it goes a bit deeper than just to say, oh, I'll pray or give. Well, there might be something really deep on one of those. Maybe it's giving a lot. Maybe it's praying a lot. Maybe it's talking about it, sharing about it. What happens if I actually really sit and think about those people and what I might be able to do to help them? And then we also heard from Martin Scrimshaw just at the last couple of minutes. He is the inspiration behind this brand new drama series that is coming out this upcoming week on SBS called The Airport Chaplain. And it was his encounter, as we heard, with one of the what became the producers of this show, and the remarkable heart that he has. And for me, the big thing that I took away was actually what he mentioned right at the end, is how do we actually go about looking at how we can be kind. And that, even as we heard in his story, shapes in different ways. For one person, being kind was just to sit next to them for 20 minutes without saying anything, just to let them know they were there. For someone else, it's to help work out a way around a situation. For someone else, it's just making sure you show up with a bottle of water and letting them share their story. For someone else in his world, it was being there so that when they've gone through a hard time and they're dealing with it, they know that they're not alone. Interestingly, we go, well, that's the airport chaplain, but each and every one of those things we mentioned, I think we can do in our own life if we have that perspective. If we are on the lookout to say, where can I be kind? Where can I, if it's from a faith perspective, where can I show Jesus love today? Not in preaching. In fact, I think sort of Martin was almost saying the opposite, right? Like there's times and moments where he might pray for somebody. But how do I start by just showing? How do I start by showing kindness to them? And that's often the best way to start any further conversations, further opportunities, to actually let them know that there is a God who loves them, that Jesus is on their side. And they were the things I took from our conversations today. Maybe you took something similar. Maybe it was something different. Whatever it might be, I hope it heads you towards a better understanding.
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1: That's it for me today on Towards Understanding. Thank you for joining with me as we heard from Nathan and Martin today. A reminder that we'll put out a couple more podcasts. 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
4: Good evening, making news on Pulse. The first new Spirit of Tasmania ship has docked in Devonport for the first time, with thousands lining the Mersey River to watch. A 16-year-old has been charged with arson after allegedly setting fire to his own bedroom in East Devonport on Saturday. And Tasmania's bird flu case count remains at 19 after no new detections were confirmed overnight. Get these stories and more on the free Pulse Tasmania app.
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4: Cloudy across Launceston tonight with an overnight low of 8. Showers tomorrow reaching 17 and showers on Tuesday with 15.
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1: In the south of Tassie, 8 kilometres outside of Hobart, you will find the Mount Nelson Lookout, which was discovered in 1811, and a signal station was built to send messages to Port Arthur. 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And you'll see Tasmania flora and a rainforest gully. There's also picnic and toilet facilities at Mount Nelson Lookout.
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7: Good evening. 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The first new Spirit of Tasmania ship has docked in Devonport for the first time, with thousands lining the Mersey River to watch. A 16-year-old has been charged with arson after allegedly setting fire to his own bedroom in East Devonport on Saturday. And Tasmania's bird flu case count remains at 19 after no new detections were confirmed overnight. Get these stories and more on the free Pulse Tasmania app.
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8: No matter what the weather.
7: Cloudy across Launceston tonight with an overnight low of 8. Showers tomorrow reaching 17 and showers on Tuesday with 15.
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1: It was just two lovers sitting in the car, listening to Blonde, falling for each other. Pink and orange skies, feeling super childish. No Donald Glover, missed call from my mother.

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Minutes feel like hours. She knew she was.

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1: The only time that I've ever had regrets about kindness was when I didn't show it. I've never regretted being too kind to someone, even if it wasn't received well. There are plenty of times that I regret not giving the benefit of the doubt or not giving someone another chance or not using kinder words. I do still have this fear of being taken advantage of. I don't want to be considered a sucker or be duped in by some internet scam. Sure, my cynicism has kept me safe so far, but what am I missing out on by thinking that I have to either be cautious or kind? Isn't it possible to be both? Kindness isn't blind. Kindness isn't weak. Kindness doesn't have to happen without wisdom or caution. You can be both kind and strong, principled, and have boundaries. Being kind can mean saying no sometimes. It can mean asking challenging questions. It can mean expecting more from someone, but always coming from a place of care and compassion for others. That aside, I think that if someone was to ever criticize me for being too kind, I'd be okay with that.
0: For more information, check out thegenerosityguy.com.
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3: Good evening. Making news on Pulse, the first new Spirit of Tasmania ship has docked in Devonport for the first time, with thousands lining the Mersey River to watch. A 16-year-old has been charged with arson after allegedly setting fire to his own bedroom in East Devonport on Saturday. And Tasmania's bird flu case count remains at 19 after no new detections were confirmed overnight. Get these stories and more on the free Pulse Tasmania app.
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5: No matter what the weather.
3: Cloudy across Launceston tonight with an overnight low of 8. Showers tomorrow reaching 16 and showers on Tuesday with 15.
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0: 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I'm Mark Merrill with today's Family Minute. 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
6: Good morning, making news on Pulse. The first new Spirit of Tasmania ship has docked in Devonport for the first time, with thousands lining the Mersey River to watch. A 16-year-old has been charged with arson after allegedly setting fire to his own bedroom in East Devonport on Saturday. And Tasmania's bird flu case count remains at 19 after no new detections were confirmed overnight. Get these stories and more on the free Pulse Tasmania app.
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6: Cloudy across Launceston today, heading for a top of cooler temps. Showers for tomorrow, Monday, with a high of 16, and showers for Tuesday with 15.
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0: 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Yep, you heard me correct. 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I'm talking about life without a break, without the wine and roses. If you are faithful, you persevere, you're obedient, and frankly, you're productive. You're faithful when nobody else is looking. It's then God will surely use you.
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0: The bags were stuffed full, ready for an obscene 5 a.m. start next day. I nervously checked and rechecked my list. 6 days of hiking with a 15-kilogram pack in the snowy mountains. It had been years since I'd braved the camping scene. Would I be able to cope without my iPhone and coffee maker? What if my back gave way? You know it well, that nauseous feeling in your stomach, that overwhelming pull to run away. Following God means we often find ourselves here. The Holy Spirit seems to delight in leading us to try new things, pushing us beyond the boundaries of safety and into a position of trust. In the fear zone, we meet ourselves and God in a new way. I think of my mum who learnt to swim at 63, a friend who ventured to India for the first time, a student who overcame her shyness, greeting people in the church foyer every week, confronting their fears and doing it anyway. I am not sure those feelings ever go away. Growing in God means we find ourselves in a never-ending cycle of facing fear and then finding faith. This is Tanya Harris of GodConversations.com.
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0: This is Austin Black, and I am the host of Behind the Tunes. Have you ever wondered about the stories behind your favorite songs and the journeys of those that sing them? 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
4: Good morning, making news on Pulse. The first new Spirit of Tasmania ship has docked in Devonport for the first time, with thousands lining the Mersey River to watch. A 16-year-old has been charged with arson after allegedly setting fire to his own bedroom in East Devonport on Saturday. And Tasmania's bird flu case count remains at 19 after no new detections were confirmed overnight. Get these stories and more on the free Pulse Tasmania app.
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4: Cloudy across Launceston today, heading for a top of cooler temps. Showers for tomorrow, Monday, with a high of 16, and showers for Tuesday with 15.
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0: There's a big difference between talking and dialoguing. I'm Kate Ryan for Focus on the Family Australia. Most of us spend plenty of time talking to our kids, but do we spend enough time in active dialogue? The difference is, dialoguing gets us past the surface and into deeper issues of the heart. It's the backbone of any good relationship. And dialoguing is a two-way street. Not only are you getting to know your kids on a deeper level, you're allowing them to see inside your heart as well. Parents tend to think that lecturing is the best way to teach, and when kids are very small, that may be the case. But as kids get older and start to think for themselves, they respond better to active dialogue. When we engage them in conversation on a personal level, we're teaching them that what it means to truly care for others, and we're instilling relational habits that will stick with them for a lifetime. For more resources to help your children thrive, go to families.org.au.
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0: Here on Sunburnt Souls, we explore life, faith, and our mental well-being. 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
1: Have you ever thought about what you think about when you don't realise you're thinking? It's like this mind chatter or an internal dialogue that runs on autopilot, replaying past events or worrying about the future or jumping from one random thought to another. When my mind isn't in a good place, I spend a lot of time fantasizing about getting revenge on those who've hurt me or escaping from my problems, but none of that's helpful because Jesus invites me to be transformed by the renewing of my mind. I'm not a doctor, so do your own research, but for me, this happens when I think about something good by choice, and then I think about it again until it becomes habitual, until I think about it without even thinking about it. Your mind can become a place of refuge and rest. It just takes a little bit of self-discipline and some of God's help.
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0: 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But as Jesus discovered as he starved out there in the wilderness during those tough times, it's about something much, much deeper. 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
5: Good morning, making news on Pulse. The first new Spirit of Tasmania ship has docked in Devonport for the first time, with thousands lining the Mersey River to watch. A 16-year-old has been charged with arson after allegedly setting fire to his own bedroom in East Devonport on Saturday. And Tasmania's bird flu case count remains at 19 after no new detections were confirmed overnight. Get these stories and more on the free Pulse Tasmania app.
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5: Cloudy across Launceston today, heading for a top of cooler temps. Showers for tomorrow, Monday, with a high of 16, and showers for Tuesday with 15.
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1: Evercreech is an hour and a half drive from Launceston. Evercreech Forest Reserve is close to Fingal and Messina, and it is on an unsealed road. The walk is considered grade 2 with some occasional steps and takes you about 30 minutes return to complete the circuit. Now keep an eye up as you walk past the White Knights, which are giant eucalyptus trees and they can reach over 90 metres in height. There's also an option to walk to the Evercreech Falls in the area, and that takes about an hour and is considered a grade 3 walk. Evercreech Forest Reserve includes picnic facilities, shelters, tables and barbecues.
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4: Good morning, making news on Pulse. The first new Spirit of Tasmania ship has docked in Devonport for the first time, with thousands lining the Mersey River to watch. A 16-year-old has been charged with arson after allegedly setting fire to his own bedroom in East Devonport on Saturday. And Tasmania's bird flu case count remains at 19 after no new detections were confirmed overnight. 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
7: No matter what the weather.
4: Cloudy across Launceston today, heading for a top of cooler temps. Showers for tomorrow, Monday, with a high of 16, and showers for Tuesday with 15.
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1: I'd be lying if I said I didn't need to get lost sometimes. It took a couple wrong turns, but I learned the right ones are harder to find.

0: The Generous Minute with the Generosity Guy, Kyron Johnson.
1: I love efficiency, especially with time. I love to kill two birds with one stone, metaphorically speaking, of course. 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Author Cal Newport suggests that multitasking doesn't exist. We might think we might be doing two or more things at once, but we are switching between tasks and giving nothing our full attention. That might be fine for, say, listening to a podcast whilst working out, but for work that requires deep thought, we're not giving it our best. It feels efficient, but it's not. In my efficiency drive, I miss things, like the subtle signs of stress in my friends, or the real meaning behind what my child just said, or how I'm currently feeling. It takes some inefficiency to begin to catch those things that I'm missing. It takes space, which requires consciously not doing a task or listening to a thing or worrying about an upcoming commitment. This kind of inefficiency is generous to those around us and to ourselves. It's the generosity of presence.
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4: Good morning, making news on Pulse. The first new Spirit of Tasmania ship has docked in Devonport for the first time, with thousands lining the Mersey River to watch. A 16-year-old has been charged with arson after allegedly setting fire to his own bedroom in East Devonport on Saturday. And Tasmania's bird flu case count remains at 19 after no new detections were confirmed overnight. Get these stories and more on the free Pulse Tasmania app.
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6: No matter what the weather.
4: Cloudy across Launceston today, heading for a top of cooler temps. Showers for tomorrow, Monday, with a high of 16, and showers for Tuesday with 15.
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0: Here on Sunburnt Souls, we explore life, faith, and our mental well-being. 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
1: My wife fell in love with this wild water dragon that turned up in our backyard one day. She used to love watching him drink out of the dog's water bowl, and the mere existence of the lizard brought her so much joy. One day, though, she came in crying because the water dragon had died. I got upset because I hate seeing her upset, because I kept thinking the pain was preventable and I don't like seeing my loved ones in pain. Sometimes I'd rather not connect than connect at the risk of getting hurt, but at the end of the day, that's a pretty lonely way to live. If you love generously, you will get hurt. If you connect with people, you will get let down. There is a risk and a cost to every relationship, but there is a huge payoff as well. True joy can be found when we connect with one another. So don't let the risk of pain prevent you from doing something that may bring you heaps of joy.
0: For more candid conversations on faith and mental well-being, check out sunburntsouls.com.
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6: Good morning, making news on Pulse. The first new Spirit of Tasmania ship has docked in Devonport for the first time, with thousands lining the Mersey River to watch. A 16-year-old has been charged with arson after allegedly setting fire to his own bedroom in East Devonport on Saturday. And Tasmania's bird flu case count remains at 19 after no new detections were confirmed overnight. 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
6: Cloudy across Launceston today, heading for a top of cooler temps. Showers for tomorrow, Monday, with a high of 16, and showers for Tuesday with 15.
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8: 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Stay with us to refine your understanding of the church worshiping.
7: Would you turn, please, to Acts chapter 2, and we're continuing our series on the church and the title of this message, The Church Worshiping. And if you'll recall in chapter 2 that Peter has preached his famous sermon at Pentecost, and their response was, "Men and brethren, what shall we do?" And of course, 3,000 people or more were saved. Lives were being changed. They were worshiping in the temple and also in the homes. And if you'll notice, beginning in this 46th verse, he tells us in verse 46 what was happening is they were worshiping together. They were breaking bread together. They were selling the things that they had. And they were having all things in common. And he says in verse 46, "And day by day," that is day after day, "continually with one mind in the temple and breaking bread from house to house, they were taking their meals together with gladness and sincerity of heart, praising God and having favor with all the people. And the Lord was adding to their number day by day those who were being saved." Now, the first function of the church is worship. That is a priority over evangelism and a priority over missions. Worship is the first function. Now, God wants His people worshiping together. He says, "Forsake not the assembling of yourselves together." And when you come together, He says, you are to encourage one another. What I want us to look at today, I want us to look at three facets of worship in the body of Christ in the church. And in this chapter here in verse 46 and 47, here they are. First of all, the activity of worship in the church. And I believe, according to the scriptures, there are two activities that are involved in true worship. That is, true worship is going to involve two activities on our part. And the first activity is there is going to be praise of God with our lips. If we really and truly are worshiping Him, we're going to praise Him with our lips. All through the Old Testament, He says, let the redeemed of the Lord say so. He says, come, let us bow down and worship Him. Psalm after psalm, speaking of praising Him. So we praise Him with our lips. We praise Him in song. We praise Him in prayer. We adore Him. And so there are many, many ways to express that adoration and praise. Now, in the body of Christ, you and I must make room and allow for people to worship the Lord in the way God leads them. And if God is leading them, they will not be pompous, they'll not be egotistical, it'll not be a matter of pride, they won't be expressing themselves. It'll be an expression out of their spirit, of their love and devotion to Jesus Christ, whatever form that takes. It will never cause confusion in the body, nor will it ever violate the principles of this book if it is worship according to Scripture. But we cannot force other people into our mold. And you see, this is where we are. Most of us came out of a culture and out of a background that when you go to church to worship, you sit, you be quiet, you certainly do not smile, you don't raise your voice, you wouldn't dare clap. In fact, you just wouldn't do anything at all to make anybody feel uncomfortable. When in reality, there ought to be a freedom and a liberty in our worship, and that is exactly what is true in the New Testament church. They not only worshiped in the temple, the Bible says they were going from house to house, they were cooking big, wonderful meals and excited, they were eating, they were praising, they were singing, they were studying the Word of God, they were having a wonderful, beautiful, exciting time worshiping the Lord God. So, the first activity is praise from our lips. The second activity is service in our life. Lip service only and calling that worship is far removed from the Word of God. All of us know the 100th Psalm. Make a joyful noise to the Lord, all ye lands. He says, come before His courts with singing. Serve the Lord. Serving and praising Him are two aspects of worship. Our life is to be an expression of service and worship. In Ephesians chapter 1, look there if you will, and verse 12. In verse 11, he says, we've obtained a tremendous inheritance, having been predestined, listen now, according to His purpose. That is, He predetermined something wonderful for us, according to His purpose, who works all things after the counsel of His will, to this end. That is, this is what He's predestined, that we who were the first to hope in Christ should live or be to the praise of His glory. He says that He has predestined us to live to the praise of His glory, that our life should be an expression of worship and praise and adoration of who God Almighty is. So if we're going to worship the Lord God, we must praise Him with our lips, but likewise we must serve Him with our life. And how do you serve the Lord God? By humbling ourselves and serving other people. That's the way we serve Him. So He says, true, genuine worship is going to result in the praise from my lips and likewise the service of my life. The second thing I want you to notice here in the activity is that there are two motivations involved in the body of Christ worshiping Him. What is the first motivation? Well, somebody would say, well, surely the first motivation is that you love God, and that is not the first motivation. Now, I want you to get this very, very clearly and listen to me. The foundation of all motivation for worshiping Almighty God is knowing God. One of the primary reasons that there are many people who meet together and they come together on Sunday and they sit and listen to a sermon, sing a couple of songs, pray and give and go home and never feel, never experience, never sense genuine Holy Spirit worship. Now the reason is this, that so few people really and truly know God. There are lots of folks who've been to church 20, 30, 40, 50 years. They know all kind of facts about Him. But listen, you can know facts about God without knowing God. But to know Him is to know Him through a personal experience with Jesus Christ, whereby we discover the ways of God. We discover the principles of God. We discover the way He works in the human heart. We discover the love of God. We discover the forgiveness of God. We discover the majesty of God, the greatness, the omnipotence, the omniscience, the omnipresence, the glory. We discover the love of God, the mercy of God, the justice of God, the holiness of God, the righteousness of God, the attributes of God. Only when you and I begin to understand a little bit of who He really is, only then will we worship God. And remember this, that all worship that is not directed toward Jehovah, Yahweh, Elohim, Adonai, God, all worship that is not directed toward Him is not worship, but it is pure human superstition. And the world is full of superstition. And the occult, there's a tremendous amount of superstition. They talk about worshiping God. When somebody tells you they worship God and they're in the occult or this branch or that branch or the other branch, you ask them one simple question: which God is it that you are worshiping? There is only one God, and the only way to worship that God is to worship Him, the Bible says, in spirit and in truth. In spirit, not in flesh, in truth, not in error. So you see that the foundation of all true worship is knowing the truth about God. Now think about this. Once you know who He is by personal experience, He's not somebody just up there, out there, over here, in there. He isn't somebody you call on in case of an emergency. He's somebody that invokes something from you, because once you discover who He is, something begins to happen. You see, the man who comes to church week after week and does not know God, he doesn't understand why we want to sing and pray and go on and on and on and not go home at 12 o'clock. He looks at his watch, 12 o'clock, time to go home. Listen. When a man understands who God is, when a man is praising God with his lips, when a woman is understanding who God is and serving Him, we don't check the time, we check God. The focus of attention is God, not time. We're the ones who've come out of the culture and have contributed to the idea that you worship God from 11 o'clock to 12 o'clock on Sunday, and that's it. When true, genuine worship is anything and everything you and I do to the glory of Almighty God, in the name of Jesus Christ, in keeping with His principles, in line with His Word, it is worshiping God. Because it is praise from my lips and it is service in my life. It can be done in the church building or standing at the sink washing dirty dishes. It is the attitude of the human heart, because you see, worship is an expression. It is an expression of worth that I place upon something. I value something. I praise that. It is worth something because of its value to me. Almighty God is worthy of my praise, worthy of your praise. He saved us, sustains us, keeps us, and has taken us to heaven. When you and I get down to the hard, cold facts of whether we know God and love Him and worship Him or not, friend, so many things that we talk about wouldn't even be in our vocabulary if we really and truly knew God and knew how to worship Him. The second motivation is love. Listen, the more I know about Him, the more I'm going to love Him. The more I love Him, the more I'm going to worship Him. The more I worship Him, the more I'm going to want to give of myself to those about me to share the life of Christ. You see, the very idea of people all over the world going to church, sitting, listening to sermons, and going back and thinking nothing about God until next week, that's not worship. Listen, when you and I assemble together to worship God and to praise Him and to thank Him and to give evidence that God is in our life, who in the world wants to run home worried about whether the stew is going to be burning or not? Listen, that's not worshiping God. Listen, when we are worshiping God, the only thing that has our attention is, what is God saying to me? Who is this God? What more can I discover about Him? I want to praise Him, thank Him, shout, glory, hallelujah, amen, glory to God. Or I may want to sit in absolute awe and absolute silence, not moving because I'm in the presence of Almighty God and I don't want to budge. We express it in different ways, but I'm saying to you, when a man knows God and loves God, he's not concerned about anything else for the moment. You see, what we have to ask is, do we know Him? If you don't know Him, you're not going to want to worship Him. And if you don't know Him, you can't love Him. You can't love somebody you don't know. You may like them, but you can't love them. Second thing I want us to notice here is the attitude, the true attitude, the right attitude, the attitude of worship in the church. And if you'll notice what he says beginning in this 46th verse, because here is the attitude these people had, the true attitude of worship. Remember, Jesus said to the woman at the well, worship me in spirit and in truth. In spirit, not in the flesh. Likewise, in truth, we must know Him. Now look to see the attitude of these people as they worship the Lord together in the temple and from house to house, verse 46. Day by day, day after day, continuously, with one mind in the temple, breaking bread from house to house. Now, one mind, listen, a group of people, the corporate body of Christ, cannot worship God with a divided mind. We're not worshiping God if we're sitting here thinking about what we're going to do tomorrow, what we didn't do yesterday, and what I'm going to do this afternoon. That's not worship. I want to tell you, you can't worship God thinking about other things. You may be in a so-called worship service, but you are not worshiping God if you're wondering about what you're going to do next. Listen, to worship God, I must focus upon Him. Let me give you a little clue that might help you. When I get down to pray sometime and my mind's tossing with other things, I've discovered the best thing I can do is just stop and just focus my attention upon God and begin to review in my mind and heart out loud with my own lips the attributes of God. Thank you, Father, for your omnipotence, all-powerful, for your omnipresence, I'm in your presence, for your omniscience, you know all there is about me, so you can't be disappointed. For your holiness, because you are indeed holy. For your faithfulness, I can always know that you'll be there. And on and on and on I go. My friend, listen, it won't take but about 2 minutes of that, and your mind has been cleared of all the other junk in life, and you are focusing upon God and worshiping Him. Then you can get back to the minor things like your request and mine. You see, you can't worship God with your mind on something else. And the purpose of the sermon week after week is to lay one principle on top of the other so you'll know something else about God, challenge you, reprove you, convict you, lift you up, bless you, encourage you, in order to do what? Not that you look at the pulpit, but that you focus your attention upon God. He and He alone must be the focus of our attention. Watch these people. Scripture says that as they met together, singleness of mind, breaking bread from house to house. They had a servant spirit. We're going to eat at my house tomorrow. We'll eat at your house the next day. Somebody says, we'll eat at our house tomorrow. So they were serving one another, breaking bread from house to house. They were taking their meals together, a sense of oneness, unity, togetherness, with gladness of heart. They were glad, joyous, and happy. Sincerity of heart, nothing fake and hypocritical about it. What they were feeling and their praise and their rejoicing was all out of a spirit, because you know what had happened? These folks had discovered something new about God that revitalized their whole faith. Pentecost had happened. The Spirit of God had come. Christ was truly resurrected, and they knew that they had suddenly launched that on a whole new lifestyle with the presence of the Holy Spirit in their life. It was their new knowledge of Christ, new knowledge of God, the indwelling presence of the Holy Spirit, motivating a love and devotion to Him. They wanted to serve one another and praise the Lord and share their faith. Verse 47, they were praising God and having favor with all the people. And the Lord was adding to their number day by day those who were being saved. There is an attraction in the body of Christ when the people of God are God-focused, God-oriented. Their lips are praising Him. Their lives are serving Him. Listen, there is no way to keep that to ourselves. When you and I are worshiping the Lord God, there is going to be that attraction. There's going to be that magnetism. There's going to be that appeal. There's going to be that attitude and spirit about us that will pull to not us, but to Christ within us, those who are seeking help. What is that attraction? First of all, believers are edified. The believers, God's people, began to be built up. The scripture says they were breaking bread from house to house, teaching the apostles' doctrine, having fellowship with each other, and praying and singing. These people were enjoying the presence of one another, the encouragement of each other, the teaching of one another. They were growing in their faith, growing in their understanding, hearing the testimonies. Can you not imagine the testimonies that must have been shared in that first New Testament church when they were meeting from house to house? I mean, all over Jerusalem, groups of people meeting together, talking about the fact of what Jesus Christ had done in their lives and what happened at Pentecost. Their new insight into who God is. The body is edified. When I understand Him, when I love Him, when I'm in the midst of worship, that ought to be the experience and ought to be the result of my worshiping Him. First of all, the body's going to be edified. Not only that, lost people are going to be saved. Look at that last verse. He says, and the Lord was adding to their number day by day those who were being saved. Listen, when you and I are worshiping God and our life is Christ-centered and God, listen, when He is overflowing in your life and mine by our conversation, our conduct, by our love and devotion to Him, you can't hide one of God's children. You can't cover the radiance. You can't cover the countenance of the face of a child of God who has learned to worship the Lord, who loves God, who cares, who's willing to give, willing to pay the price, willing to sacrifice their own person, their possessions, and all that they have to Jesus Christ. The third thing that's going to happen is so evident that God's going to be glorified. That's why He created you and me, to glorify Himself. And that simply means that Almighty God wants you and me to be a reflection of Him. Listen. What we focus our attention upon most is what we become like. If it's things, your life will become materialistic. If it is God, your life will become Christ-like. Now listen. The more I know Him, the more I love Him. The more I love Him, the more I'm going to worship Him. And the more I worship Him, the more I'm going to want to pour out my life into the lives of others. You think about this, if you will. Can any honest man or woman say, I'm saved, know the Lord, love God, without worshiping the Lord? And can a man ever rationalize or excuse himself for not giving to God, first of all, his life, his family, his possessions, his time, his talent, his gifts that God has given him? How can we ever withhold that? Listen, if Almighty God is God, He deserves my worship. And if I do not give it, what is my excuse? Let's pray together. Now, Father, we thank You and praise You and bless Your holy name. We bow before You in submission and subjection, willingly, voluntarily, and lovingly, desiring that our lips praise You and honor You and adore You, and that our life serve You by pouring ourselves out into the lives of other people. I pray in the name of Jesus Christ, Your Son, our Savior, our access to You, our hope in You, our better understanding of You, Your reflection of Yourself. I pray in Jesus' name that today that You will have spoken to every single heart personally, piercingly, unforgettably, that each one of us would have to evaluate to whom we really and truly belong according to our actions. And this I ask in Jesus' name and for His sake. Amen.
8: 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Satan tried to tempt Jesus, and he's also trying to use the same old tricks on you. 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
8: Be careful who you give your worship to. A reminder about the goal of the devil in A Moment with Charles Stanley.
7: When Satan had tempted the Lord Jesus Christ out in the wilderness, you recall he tempted Him, first of all, to use his power in the wrong fashion, that is, to change stones into bread. than to tempt the Father by casting himself off the high pinnacle of the temple and saying to him, well, the angels will take care of you, take charge of you. Then he said, in one last attempt to cause Jesus Christ to bow down to him. And each one of these was an attempt by Satan to cause Jesus Christ to yield to Satan's appeal rather than to be obedient to his Father. He said, look at all the kingdoms of the world. If you'll bow down and worship me, then I will give you the kingdoms of the world. Did you know that Satan has the same line he's always had? If you really want to have a good time, you do what I tell you. If you really want to accomplish and achieve and have position and fame in the world, if you really want to feel good, if you really want to have a great time in life, if you really want to experience the pleasures of life, you do it the way I tell you to do it. That is exactly what Satan did to Jesus Christ. That is to tempt us to bow down before something other than God Almighty.
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2: In news headlines, I'm Lee Harrison. Making news today, experts don't believe the first death of a mammal from H5 bird flu in Australia marks the start of widespread wildlife deaths. The strain was detected in a long-nosed fur seal found dead at Beachport in South Australia's southeast. There's been a raw display of emotions from some Swans players after their first game amid the controversy engulfing the AFL club. Five players have been stood down and police are investigating an allegation of sexual assault. Home Affairs is preparing to deploy a new fleet of drones to try to detect people smugglers off Australian shores. Amid concerns about availability of pilots and manned planes, the government's understood to be looking at alternatives to boosting existing systems. And the Iranian president has admitted the country's citizens are facing many problems as a result of economic sanctions amid the ongoing conflict with the US. In air sport, Hawthorn secured a top four finish after downing the West Coast Eagles by 62 points at Perth Stadium. The West Tigers have pulled off one of the biggest upsets of the NRL season with a 25-24 win over the Sydney Roosters. And Australia has won the second test against Bangladesh by an innings and 51 runs. These stories and more today. This is Air News.
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5: Good morning. Making news on Pulse, Lee Hanson has declared One Nation's record polling in Tasmania as amazing, with the party surging to 21% in state voting intention, despite not yet being formally registered in the state. A 27-year-old Midlands man has been charged with a string of driving offences after being arrested twice in one night for drink driving in Devonport on Saturday night. And a high school art teacher has opened a studio in Battery Point where anyone can create using supplied materials for as little as $20. 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
7: 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Showers for tomorrow, Tuesday, with a high of 14. And partly cloudy for Wednesday, with 17.
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5: Good morning, I'm Lee Harrison. Home Affairs is preparing to deploy a new fleet of drones to try to detect people smugglers off Australian shores. Amid concerns about availability of pilots and manned planes, the government is understood to be looking at alternatives to boost existing systems. Experts don't believe the first death of a mammal from H5 bird flu in Australia marks the start of widespread wildlife deaths. The strain was detected in a long-nosed fur seal found dead at Beachport in South Australia's southeast. SA Environment Minister Emily Burke says the state will look at vaccinating its protected species.
6: We are working as closely as we can with the research that's happened around the world. I'll be working with the US, where there has been one trial undertaken.
5: There's been no evidence of any bird flu infection in poultry or agriculture in the country so far. There's been a raw display of emotion from some Swans players after their first game amid the controversy engulfing the AFL club. Five players have been stood down for breaches of club standards when the team was in Melbourne, and police are investigating an allegation of sexual assault. Tens of thousands of fans were at the SCG despite the controversy. Coach Dean Cox says he bears no ill will to the fans who came to support the AFLW and left before the men's game.
7: Everyone's emotions are different, and the way, you know, they want to support and show up, and we understood that. So for mine, I said yesterday, I'm sorry for putting everyone through this, and, you know, we'll do whatever we can to get their trust back.
5: Financial experts are warning Australians to be on alert for the latest security scams this Scam Awareness Week. ANZ data shows goods and services scams remain the most common experienced by customers, followed by impersonation and investment scams. ANZ Scams lead Ben Verhoff says there's no shame in being a scam victim.
8: If you believe you are a victim or have been a victim, come forward and speak to someone, speak to a loved one, speak with a bank and make it known, speak with law enforcement and report it. There is no shame. It's very common, and we are here to assist.
5: Overseas, and the Iranian president has admitted the country's citizens are facing many problems as a result of economic sanctions amid the ongoing conflict with the United States. In a statement on state television, the leader acknowledged it was in a full-scale economic and military war. The US president has accused Canada of wanting the benefits of being an American state without actually being one, as trade talks between the nations broke down. And Ukraine's president is rejecting calls for a wartime election, warning the move could divide and destroy the nation. This is Air National News. Essendon's interim coach believes the future's bright for the club, despite finishing the AFL season with the wooden spoon. The Bombers' horror season is officially over after going down to Port Adelaide by 10 points. Dean Solomon, who's stood in as coach since the sacking of Brad Scott, remains optimistic about the young talent in the side.
9: To see Caddy perform the way he did today and a handful of those other young kids, it's I keep saying another 40 to 60 games, it's going to be pretty exciting. It's going to be hard work individually and collectively. There's no shortcuts, but we're on the right path.
5: Wins for the West Coast and Cronulla Sharks in yesterday's NRL. Terry Daniel has the details.
10: The West Tigers have pulled off one of the biggest upsets of the NRL season with a 25-24 win over the Sydney Roosters. It breaks an 8-game losing streak for the Tigers. Coach Benji Marshall says that's one of the best wins they've had all season.
11: The Roosters are such a good team, like all over the park. You got to keep moving. They test your line organisation. They test you. If you stop moving, they'll find the space. And to our credit, we just kept moving.
10: In the other game, the Cronulla Sharks snapped a 2-game losing streak with a 30-22 point win over the Gold Coast Titans. Terry Daniel, Air Sport.
5: And in the supercars, Brock Feeney's won race 28 in Ipswich, the 23-year-old also taking the Sprint Cup honours from Matt Payne by 30 points. 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
13: Good morning. Making news on Pulse. Lee Hanson has declared One Nation's record polling in Tasmania as amazing, with the party surging to 21% in state voting intention, despite not yet being formally registered in the state. A 27-year-old Midlands man has been charged with a string of driving offences after being arrested twice in one night for drink driving in Devonport on Saturday night. And a high school art teacher has opened a studio in Battery Point where anyone can create using supplied materials for as little as $20. Get these stories and more on the free Pulse Tasmania app.
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13: 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Showers for tomorrow Tuesday with a high of 14 and partly cloudy for Wednesday with 17.
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0: 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But now, listening to Way FM is easier than ever. Just say, "Hey Alexa, play Way FM." 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
1: Now, the mountains in Tassie are absolutely stunning. They're rugged and full of adventure. Ben Lomond National Park is about an hour from Launceston past Blessington. Ben Lomond is known for snow in the winter, so if you are heading up there between June and September, you do require chains and antifreeze. You also need a National Parks Pass. Ben Lomond is ideal for long and short walks and is known for snow sports when there's snow. There is plenty of wildlife and you may see wombats, Bennett wallabies, eastern quolls, echidnas, bird life and much more.
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1: In news headlines, I'm Lee Harrison. Making news today, experts don't believe the first death of a mammal from H5 bird flu in Australia marks the start of widespread wildlife deaths. The strain was detected in a long-nosed fur seal found dead at Beachport in South Australia's southeast. There's been a raw display of emotions from some Swans players after their first game amid the controversy engulfing the AFL club. Five players have been stood down and police are investigating an allegation of sexual assault. Home Affairs is preparing to deploy a new fleet of drones to try to detect people smugglers off Australian shores. Amid concerns about availability of pilots and manned planes, the government's understood to be looking at alternatives to boosting existing systems. And the Iranian president has admitted the country's citizens are facing many problems as a result of economic sanctions amid the ongoing conflict with the US. In air sport, Hawthorn secured a top four finish after downing the West Coast Eagles by 62 points at Perth Stadium. The West Tigers have pulled off one of the biggest upsets of the NRL season with a 25-24 win over the Sydney Roosters. And Australia has won the second test against Bangladesh by an innings and 51 runs. These stories and more today. This is Air News.
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0: There's a big difference between talking and dialoguing. I'm Kate Ryan for Focus on the Family Australia. Most of us spend plenty of time talking to our kids, but do we spend enough time in active dialogue? 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
7: Good morning, I'm Lee Harrison. Treasury documents show the federal government was warned its housing tax changes would cause higher rents. The analysis suggested tight market conditions would see modestly higher rents, but didn't give a specific figure. One expert warns the changes add further pressure for renters at a time when vacancy rates are low. Advocates are calling on the energy regulator to take action on network premiums that are driving cost of living pressures. A joint letter submitted by consumer, small business and social sector groups say the cost of network investment should only be recovered at the lowest level necessary. Energy Consumers Australia Chief Executive Brendan French says it's time the regulators prioritise Australians.
8: It's clear to us that these networks have really been given a good deal over the last 10 to 15 years, and they've been able to get more return on this investment than we think is warranted.
7: New allegations of multiple sexual assaults have been made against five suspended Sydney Swans players. Victoria's Sexual Crime Squad has been investigating reports of an alleged assault at a Melbourne hotel last week. No charges have been laid. A woman claimed she was the victim of multiple sexual assaults. Two other women claimed they were subjected to unagreed sexual conduct last week. Members of Australia's Jewish community are calling for an extension to the Anti-Semitism Royal Commission so political leaders are forced to testify. Campaigners argue the current public hearings have left gaps by failing to interrogate politicians and radical speakers over their response to rising anti-Semitism. They're pushing for more time to hold public figures to account before the final report is handed down. This Scams Awareness Week, experts are reminding Australians that vigilance is the most effective way to avoid online fraud. Data shows some of the most common online scams are shopping traps and romance scams. ANZ Scams lead Ben Verhoff says customers should stop as soon as they feel something is suspicious.
9: Scammers will prey on customers acting out of urgency, and they will encourage the urgency. So the first thing we need is customers just to stop, not send any funds or engage with the scammers further until they seek further assistance.
7: Ukraine's president is rejecting calls for a wartime election, warning the move would split and destroy the nation. A push for a presidential vote was made by the country's now ousted defence minister. President Volodymyr Zelensky argues holding an election during an active conflict poses enormous security risks. And schools are banning witches, wizards, political figures and scary outfits amid fears Book Week is losing its meaning. Critics claim it's now more about dressing up than reading and appreciating books. Students are being told to bring in evidence of who they are dressed as to avoid Book Week becoming a casual clothes day. This is Air National News. AFL wildcard finals have been locked in with the Western Bulldogs to play Collingwood on Friday night, Melbourne to host Carlton on Saturday night. The NRL Minor Premiership race has taken another twist, with the latter leading Sydney Roosters falling to third place after an upset loss to the West Tigers 25-24. Formula One, and it's been another victory for McLaren overnight. Paul Walsh reports.
3: In what was the final Dutch Grand Prix for the foreseeable future, it was to be a hometown highlight for Red Bull's Max Verstappen. However, that dream lasted less than one lap as the four times world champion lost control in damp conditions and ended his race almost before it started. However, better news for McLaren's Lando Norris, who secured his second victory in succession and moved him again closer to Drivers' Championship leader Kimi Antonelli.
10: Probably one of my better wins. We had to fight for it well, but the pace was very strong. I managed things incredibly well today. So over the moon, very, very happy and nice to win the final race here in Zandvoort.
3: Antonelli and garage teammate George Russell came in second and third respectively, while Ferrari's Lewis Hamilton challenged Russell to the end but had to be content with fourth place, while McLaren's Oscar Piastri came in sixth. Paul Walsh for Air Sport.
7: The Hockey Roos have advanced to the Women's World Cup semi-finals with a nil-all draw with India. The Kookaburras have bowed out of the men's tournament with a 4-2 loss to Germany. Australian Independent Radio News.
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5: Good morning, making news on Pulse. Lee Hansen has declared One Nation's record polling in Tasmania as amazing, with the party surging to 21% in state voting intention, despite not yet being formally registered in the state. A 27-year-old Midlands man has been charged with a string of driving offences after being arrested twice in one night for drink driving in Devonport on Saturday night. And a high school art teacher has opened a studio in Battery Point, where anyone can create using supplied materials for as little as $20. Get these stories and more on the free Pulse Tasmania app.
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5: 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Showers for tomorrow Tuesday with a high of 14 and partly cloudy for Wednesday with 17.
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13: From the Bible, Psalm 9 and verse 9. The Lord also will be a refuge for the oppressed, a refuge in times of trouble. Chuck Swindoll, in his book Growing Strong in the Seasons of Life, reminds us that discouraged people don't need critics. They heard enough already. They don't need more guilt or piled on distress. They need encouragement. They need a refuge. A reminder to speak caring words. From Launceston's Way In.
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0: Have you ever noticed how easy it is for someone else to tread on your toes, to offend you, to put your nose out of joint? So when that happens, how do you react? Hi, I'm Bernie Diamond from ChristianityWorks.com. It seems that the busier and more crowded our world becomes, the more we tread on each other's toes and the more conflict there is. I ran into one of my neighbours just the other day. Now, she's a lovely lady, but I could see she was upset. It turns out she'd had a quarrel with another one of our neighbours, someone who treads on rather too many toes too often here in the apartment complex where we live. What's God's take on that, this whole thing of quarrelling and strife? Well, the Bible tells us that it's honourable to refrain from strife, but that fools are quick to quarrel. I read that and I think to myself, how often have I been the fool? Come on, be honest. How often have you been the fool? Let's listen to it again. It's honourable to refrain from strife, but fools are quick to quarrel.
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1: Good morning. This is Air News Tasmania. I'm Steve Barker. After years of delays and cost overruns, there was cause for celebration in Devonport yesterday as one of the two new Bass Strait ferries arrived at its home port for the first time. Premier Jeremy Rockliffe was among the crowd, welcoming Spirit 4 to the northwest coast. The ship is the sister ship to Spirit 5, both initially planned to be ready for service in 2021. Spirit 5 will arrive in September next month in order to undertake testing as Spirit 4 now is, and then they'll both come into full service in October. It's all systems go for a multi-million dollar facelift for the Huonville swimming pool in Hobart. Scott Maiman explains.
2: Earlier this year, Huon Valley Council voted to save the facility from potential closure. Council officers say the post-war memorial pool faced a critical risk of being unable to open for the 2026-27 season without major works. The 50-metre outdoor pool is the only one of its kind operating south of Hobart, and it drew more than 26,000 visitors last season. Council investing about $3.5 million to spruce up the pool, with a suggestion to close the facility is unacceptable. Scott May.
1: Australia's fuel supply remains steady despite a slight drop in stock compared to last week. The nation now has one day less of diesel and jet fuel compared to 7 days ago. There are still 44 days left of petrol, 36 of diesel and 34 of aviation fuel. And 51 ships are en route to the country. In Air Health News, a report from the Institute of Health and Welfare shows non-melanoma skin cancer is up to 3 times more common than all other cancers combined. Nearly 500,000 Australians require surgical removal for the condition each year, costing the health system around $2 billion. The Cancer Council's chief executive, Jacinta Rodan, says that's no surprise given Australia has the highest rate of skin cancer in the world.
3: And most skin cancers are almost entirely preventable. More than 2,000 people die from skin cancer each year. So what it tells us is that we Australians can never rest in terms of being vigilant about protecting ourselves.
1: Congratulations to Pooley Wines, the Hobart-based business claiming winner of the Sydney Royal Wine Show. The event is marking its 200th anniversary. And if you really want to get away from it all, Little Dog Island off the coast of Tasmania has been listed for sale for just over $500,000. That includes 2 beaches and 2 huts with a composting toilet. The 17-hectare island is about a 45-minute flight from Lonnie and, in addition, a 15-minute boat ride. Now to air sport. Australia's put its defeat against Bangladesh in Darwin behind it by winning the second and final test inside 2 days, as Air Sport's Graham Davis reports.
4: Australia wrapped up a win by an innings and 51 runs as Lyon took the last 2 wickets in the first over after tea. Bangladesh was bowled out for 95, having only made 64 in its first innings, a big come down after its win in Darwin. Australia will still have questions to answer as it had been bowled out for 210. Green top score with 67, dismissed by Shorifal Islam, who finished with 7 for 48. Stark then took 2 wickets in his second over and went on to finish with 10 for 51 for the match as he took 2 further wickets. Cummins finished with 3 for 10 from 10 overs and would be pleased to see his side bounce back after defeat in the first test. Graham Davis in Mackay for Air Sport.
1: And the Tasmania Devils VFLW side enjoyed a 23-point win over the Casey Demons yesterday. It's Monday the 24th. Have a good one. I'm Steve Barker. This is Air News Tasmania.
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3: Good morning, I'm Lee Harrison. Data shows more and more Australians are being forced into rental stress, where the cost of putting a roof over their head takes up more than 30% of their salary. A report from housing advocate Everybody's Home shows the national median rent could eat up 33% of a $130,000 salary. National spokesperson May Azizi says state and federal leaders have a part to play in relieving the pressure.
4: Across most of Australia, it's perfectly legal to hand down an unlimited rent increase unless you're in the ACT. The ACT has put some rules around that in the last couple of years. And then the other long-term step that the federal government could take is actually invest in public and community housing. We've got a huge shortfall of them.
3: A broker who's been campaigning against the federal government's budget tax changes is vowing to raise his issues during a charity tennis match with the Prime Minister. Joseph Daoud won the chance for the sporting clash at the Midwinter Ball charity auction last month. The It's Simple Finance founder says he'll be bringing three others so they have a chance to have their say as well.
5: I've had heaps of people contact me and be like, I want to come along, let's talk about this, let's talk about that. No, let's take the punter. Let's take the everyday Australian who feels affected by this budget, who feels like their voices, their concerns weren't heard, and let them have a chat with the Prime Minister.
3: The Coalition is accusing One Nation of being all over the shop when it comes to its migration policy. Leader Pauline Hanson has had to step in to clarify the minor party's net migration target would be about 130,000, contradicting her own MP David Farley, who said the target would be not too different from the Labor government. Shadow Defence Minister James Patterson says it's not the first time Ms Hanson has been forced to clarify policy details.
6: It's very typical of One Nation. They talk a really big game when it comes to issues like migration, but they fall down on the details, and it is yet more evidence of why they're just not fit to govern.
3: Experts are concerned deep-sea mining for critical minerals will soon begin in the Pacific region without an international rule book. Some nations view seabed minerals as a transformative source of revenue, despite calls growing for a precautionary pause due to the risk of damage to ecosystems and food security. Pacific Islands Program Research Fellow Dr. Connor Graham says it's time for the Australian government to take a clear policy position.
7: Now, with the sort of momentum building, staying out of the debate would leave a big governance gap that could be filled by Beijing, it could be filled by Washington.
3: And Sydney shark attack victim Leah Stewart has shared her first personal message on her recovery. The 34-year-old mother lost an arm and was left fighting for life after the June attack at Coogee Beach. In a written message, she says she's been overwhelmed by everyone's support and is embracing a second chance at life. This is AIR National News. Australia has put its defeat to Bangladesh in Darwin behind it, winning the second and final test inside 2 days. Graham Davis reports.
8: Australia wrapped up a win by an innings of 51 runs as Lyon took the last 2 wickets in the first over after tea. Bangladesh was bowled out for 95, having only made 64 in its first innings, a big come down after its win in Darwin. Australia will still have questions to answer as it had been bowled out for 210. Green top score with 67, dismissed by Shariful Islam, who finished with 7 for 48. Stark then took 2 wickets in his second over and went on to finish with 10 for 51 for the match as he took 2 further wickets. Cummins finished with 3 for 10 from 10 overs and would be pleased to see his side bounce back after defeat in the first test. Graham Davis in Mackay for AIR Sport.
3: The West Tigers have pulled off one of the biggest upsets of the NRL season with a 25-24 win over the Sydney Roosters. Coach Benji Marshall says it's one of their best wins they've had all season.
9: The Roosters are such a good team, like all over the park. You've got to keep moving. They test your line organisation. They test you. If you stop moving, they'll find the space. And to our credit, we just kept moving.
3: And in the AFL, Hawthorn secured a top four finish after downing the West Coast Eagles by 62 points at Perth Stadium. Australian Independent Radio News.
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12: Good morning, making news on polls. Lee Hansen has declared One Nation's record polling in Tasmania as amazing, with the party surging to 21% in state voting intention, despite not yet being formally registered in the state. A 27-year-old Midlands man has been charged with a string of driving offences after being arrested twice in one night for drink driving in Devonport on Saturday night. And a high school art teacher has opened a studio in Battery Point where anyone can create using supplied materials for as little as $20. Get these stories and more on the free Pulse Tasmania app.
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12: 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Showers for tomorrow, Tuesday, with a high of 14, and partly cloudy for Wednesday with 17.
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17: Hello there, you do have Glenn here. Welcome to The Morning Show on this Monday. I hope you had a great weekend. Coming up on today's show, Bron has a movie review for us. 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We'll find out what jobs are available across Launceston and who is celebrating as well. And we'll play some great music like this one.

0: YFM 105.3, your positive alternative. You do have Glenn here. It is good to have you along on this Monday morning. And time to find out who is celebrating today. Sophie of Newnham is 31. Love from your mum and dad and Liam. Peter of Longford is 64 today. Love from Julie, Ben and Emily. And Zoe of Lagana is 19 today. Love from your nan, pop and your family. And if you're celebrating today, I do hope you have a great day. Remember, if you know anyone celebrating and you would like us to mention it on the radio, you can send me the details on Facebook, give us a call or give Aileen a call, or you can email us. 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

0: Do you know how to talk with your son or grandson about pornography? I'm Mark Merrill with today's Family Minute. 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Ignoring it is simply not an option. So here are the three B's every parent or grandparent must know when talking to a son about pornography. First, be real. 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Second, be vulnerable. Most men have seen it, either on purpose or inadvertently. Third, be united. Let him know that he's not alone. Assure him that you're in the battle with him and that you need him in the battle with you. For more about this important discussion, visit my blog at markmerrill.com. 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

0: 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They're looking for a community engagement manager. Blue Scope have a vacancy for a operations team member. 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JMC, they're looking for a sales team member. Mr. Minute, they're looking for a retail shop operator. And Red Cross have a vacancy for a support person. There's also vacancies at the West Tamar Council, Crown, Taz City Building, Pepper's Silo and Respect. 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

0: 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This is The Morning Show. My name is Glenn. It is nice to have you along. Bron joins me now to talk about a movie coming out called Heart of the Beast.
1: There's plenty more movies still to be released in 2026. Heart of the Beast is out at cinemas on the 24th of September. After a harrowing plane crash, Special Forces officer James Belmont, played by Brad Pitt, and his combat dog, Odin, find themselves stranded deep in the Alaskan wilderness. Together, they are forced into a brutal fight for survival against the elements. 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

0: 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If you are tuned to the morning show, you do have Glenn here. Now, if you're waking up with a sore jaw, tension headaches, or you catch yourself clenching when you're stressed, you might be grinding your teeth and not even know it. 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G'day again.
1: Hey Glenn, it's always good to be back.
0: All right, let's get into it. First up, what is TMJ disorders and why does everyone seem to be talking about it lately?
1: You know, TMJ stands for temporal mandibular joint. It is the hinge that connects your jaw to your skull. When it's not functioning properly, it can lead to a range of issues like jaw pain, clicking, clenching, grinding, headaches, and even ear pain.
0: Grinding, that's more common than people think, right?
1: It is actually very common. You know, a lot of people grind or clench their teeth at night, especially during stressful times, and they have no idea it's happening. Over time, this can cause tooth wear, cracked teeth or fillings, jaw tension, and even damage to the joint itself.
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